0: years and create 250,000 new jobs. A senior government official would not say how many jobs could be lost to AI. Marina von Stackelberg, CBC News, Ottawa.
1: Manitoba Premier Wab Kanu says his government will not approve a proposed hyperscale data center in his province. Companies based in Las Vegas and Vancouver wanted to build the massive facility south of Winnipeg, but Kanu says Manitobans do not want it.
2: We're not going to move ahead with the data center in Neil-Deschene because there's a big threat to the environment and not much benefit to the economy.
1: More than 13,000 people signed an online petition against the data center. Manitoba already hosts 10 smaller facilities. A member of the BC legislature charged with sexual assault says he is innocent and will prove that in court. The charges against Jordan Keeley stem from incidents that happened in his constituency 2 years ago. Tom Summer has the details.
3: According to court records, the assault is alleged to have happened in Cecil Lake, a small farming community north of Fort St. John. Keeley lives on a farm in Cecil Lake. The BC Prosecution Service says the alleged offenses took place in 2024 between January 1st and September 20th. Keeley ran for office as a first-time MLA as part of the BC Conservative Party, but left the party last March to sit as an independent, claiming the party had become toxic. The BC Prosecution Service says a special prosecutor has been appointed to the investigation, which is being conducted by the North District Prince George RCMP. Keeley's first appearance at the Fort St. John Law Courts is scheduled for July 6th. Tom Summer, CBC News, Fort St. John.
1: The Ontario government is hiking penalties for ticket resellers. The maximum fine for repeat offenders selling event tickets above face value will go from $10,000 to $25,000. Jamie Strachan reports.
4: This is a massive win for the people of Ontario.
5: When it comes to cracking down on exorbitantly priced tickets available on the secondary market, places like StubHub and SeatGeek, Premier Doug Ford is making big promises.
4: We want the average person to be able to go to venues without getting gouged.
5: The increase in fines goes into effect the day before the World Cup begins, but experts say enforcement will be complicated. For the upcoming World Cup, the face value price of tickets depends on a variety of factors, including what source it was purchased from and when, as FIFA released so-called dynamically priced tickets at different times. David Clement, policy director of the Consumer Choice Center, predicts enforcement will be impossible.
6: It's incredibly hard to find them. It's incredibly hard to prove what the face value of the individual ticket was.
5: Games in Toronto kick off on June 12th. Jamie Strachan, CBC News, Toronto.
1: Serena Williams will be returning to the court with a Canadian tennis star by her side. Victoria Mboko says she will play with Williams as her doubles partner. Mboko is currently ranked as the number one female singles player in Canada and ninth in the world. Williams is coming out of retirement to play at the London Queen's Club tournament, which starts next week. That is your World This Hour. For news anytime, visit our website, cbcnews.ca. For CBC News, I'm Kaz Boivin.
7: The weather forecast for Toronto, Hamilton, Niagara this evening, partly cloudy overnight with a low 17. For Friday, a mix of sun and cloud with winds gusting to 40 kilometers an hour, a high 32 in Toronto, 27 in Niagara, 30 in Hamilton, and with the Humidex feeling like 35. For Peterborough and the Kawartha Lakes overnight, partly cloudy, a low 13. For Friday, a mix of sun and cloud with a slight chance of rain and thunderstorms, a high 30.
8: Ideas has been a companion of mine for quite a number of years now. And I said, you know, I think I owe it to Ideas to do something for the program.
9: Welcome to Ideas. I'm Nala Ayed. It is really hard to believe, but we are now 60 years old. Before we mark the occasion in October 2025, we asked our listeners to let us know about any life-altering experiences you have had listening to the show. Your response was both heartening and humbling.
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11: Dear Ideas, my mother listened to Ideas when Mr. Sinclair was the host. She had a look on her face, I would say, of elation as she listened. It was so important to her to feel connected to the world of Ideas.

0: pitch perfect. Deftly put questions, knowledgeable, no ego, cluttering up the discussion, just lucid thought. I may sometimes disagree with where you land, but I don't mind because you got there fairly and I learned something on the way.
1: I live in New Jersey here in the States. I first came across CBC when I was listening to WNYC, and Ideas was one of the other fantastic programs I came across. It's a program that I feel like I'm not hearing too often. It's just like, how do you improve humanity? How do you deal with anxiety or whatever it is? It's just really thoughtful.
2: As we continue with our week-long series marking our 60th anniversary, we'll also hear Massey lecturers from the last decade, and of course, more from you, our listeners.
3: I run, and so that would be in the mornings usually, and I'll have ideas on because now we can stream it. And so I say that curiosity is a muscle, and for me, the best workout comes from ideas. I'm Susan Radojevic. I'm from Mono, Ontario, and I lead Kadima Village. I'm a catalyst for shifting how people think so that they can transform what they do. And one of the areas that I really focus on is our climate crisis. When I'm

0: I can't prove it to you. The Bible is the Word of God. No one's ever going to convince me that the Word of God is not true.
1: And full stop.
2: The reason that Ken was not reacting to any of this, it's not that he didn't understand what was being said. It's that his identity was totally tied to a particular worldview, to his belief that God created the world.
1: That is the tribe bias at its greatest. When you cannot change your ideas in light of evidence because your identity is in the way.
2: I think that the world is at a point where we're pushing information out like tablets from the mountain and expect people to fall in place. But it's not about that. It's about how do we connect to where people actually are and how is it going to happen that they then shift to think about something else. So tribalism for me is like a starting point.
3: After hearing that episode on tribalism, listener Susan Radojevic brought a whole new level of understanding to her work with tourism bodies, economic development corporations, and community nonprofits in the area of climate change. Her focus became less about what we believe about something and more about why we believe that something and what it would take to change our minds.
2: I did some work with a municipality, and their focus was on reaching net zero by 2050. And they had all the great brochures and all the data and language, but they weren't getting any movement, any significant shift with what they were trying to do. They ended up falling back into the same old patterns. And the one thing that was stalling, that stalled most company, is the thinking, again, the identity and the belief that growth is always good. Growth is not always good when you're trying to shift everything. And when the stakeholders of the municipality realized what they were doing, they decided that they were going to stop a major infrastructure so that they can revisit it in a different way that would help them achieve the net zero that they wanted.
3: So, according to evolutionary anthropologist David Sampson, while we may be hardwired to be tribal, it's not a fate to which we're doomed. He believes we're much more elastic than that.
1: It's the belief that beliefs can change. It's the understanding that if evidence is put forward that challenges my understanding of something, I'm willing to change that belief. And if you connect that with identity, oh, I identify as someone whose beliefs can change. That is perhaps one of the most powerful tools we could have to inoculate, perhaps not the entire human species, but maybe here something as bold enough as maybe 20 or 30%, which is actually what you need for social norms to spread.
2: I try to find programs that will help me practice my own way to shift how I think. And especially if I'm going to achieve my big, hairy, audacious goal, which is to make Canada a leader in innovation.
1: And if you get just enough people identifying as part of this sort of meta-tribe at the species level, it would be my hope that it would at least probabilistically increase the odds that we survive the 21st century.
2: And innovation is not about profits and products and widgets. It's about people and ideas. The program Ideas is all about people. It's about connecting differences as opposed to tearing us apart. It's about bringing us together. So in a way, Ideas is a program that's kind of my professional growth and development so that I stay curious.
3: Our next listener lives in Ireland, and he wrote to tell us how the program has become a regular companion. Whether listening to our podcast while driving on the motorway or propping up his phone in the kitchen while making a meal, he finds Ideas helps keep his mind active and engaged.
4: My name is Greg Heelan. I come from Waterford in the south of Ireland, and I've lived most of my life in Dublin, where I've pursued a career as a civil servant, policy advisor, or in my own terms, as a grey faceless bureaucrat.
5: As an ally, advocate, and champion for the Canadian

0: In teaching and learning community, Shannon knows, as Rebecca Solnit writes, hope is not a lottery ticket you can sit on the sofa and clutch, feeling lucky. It is an axe you break down doors with in an emergency. Hope should shove you out the door. To hope is to give yourself to the future. And that commitment to the future is what makes the present, no matter how messy it is, inhabitable. It is my pleasure to introduce the inaugural Shannon K. Murray Lecturer and Napper Award recipient, Shannon Murray.
1: One program that really stood out for me was called Shakespeare's Guide to Hope and Learning. An unlikely title, but what captivated me was speaker Shannon Murray.
2: We need to look actively for others to talk to dream with, to struggle with, and to hope with. We need to form hope bubbles, pockets of students and staff and faculty and others.
3: That's Shannon Murray, an award-winning English professor at the University of Prince Edward Island. In the fall of 2023, the Shannon K. Murray Lecture on Hope in the Academy was established in her honor. And Professor Murray herself delivered the very first one.
2: Shakespeare has provided the narrative soundtrack of my life, and lines and characters and stories pop into my head when I need them, explaining, coaching, warning, comforting me in my life as well as in my work.
3: In her lecture, Shannon Murray outlines her philosophy of teaching using examples from Shakespeare to bring her lessons to life.
2: So I want to talk through the six principles I've settled on for my last teaching philosophy through the lens of some of Shakespeare's plays. And here are my six principles. Return to what you love. Cultivate Freudenfreude. Ducats are not daughters. Beware of efficiency, at least in things that matter. Mind the gaps. And don't give up the ship because you can't control the winds. This is a very short list.
1: Her first point was return to what you love, which for Murray was Shakespeare.
2: I remember the moment I fell in love almost 50 years ago with Hamlet. I knew that I didn't understand everything about the Hamlet that I was watching, but I got it. And somehow he got me. And how could that happen? How could a 400-year-old play about a moody Danish aristocrat have anything to say about the experience of a middle-class, moody Canadian teenager? I think that's still my fundamental research question. What exactly is the strange magic that these plays have? It's a question that still brings me joy to wrestle with.
1: And that's great. It's lovely, very positive. And her second point was even more positive. Cultivate Freudenfreude. That is joy at other people's joy, and celebrated with a word or a card. And she explained that in university, it wasn't very normal to celebrate other people's joy, that the opposite was the case. So she was given an administrative job, and in that job, she sent cards to people when she caught them out, in a sense, doing good or succeeding or helping the university.
2: We can be constantly pushed into the sense that we are in competition with each other as teachers, as scholars, and shrinking resources can make us feel as if our colleagues, other disciplines or other departments are the enemies, that the scarcity is their fault. We need to keep a focus on abundance and not scarcity, and keep up the practice, because it is a practice of delighting in the happiness of others.
1: Then she went into two more points which were related. And one of them, quoting from The Merchant of Venice, is don't confuse your ducats with your daughters. And she had great fun with some speech by Shylock where ducats and daughters were repeatedly mixed up and exchanged.
2: My daughter, oh my ducats, oh my daughter, fled with a Christian. Oh, my Christian ducats, justice, the law, my ducats, and my daughter. A sealed bag, two sealed bags of ducats, of double ducats, stolen from me by my daughter. The jewels.
1: But her point was, there's a difference between what can be counted and what counts, and don't be fixated on measuring. Now, that was salutary for me, because as a bureaucrat, I was often interested in measuring. I also had a penchant for spreadsheets and putting numbers into boxes. So this was thought-provoking, and I was open to hear it.
2: I am deeply mistrustful of student ratings of teaching as a measure of good teaching, but I'm really happy when mine are high and I'm sad when they're low.

0: I am philosophically aligned with ungrading practices. And my God, my brain is wired for percentages and letter grades. So I have to resist my own metric fixation, both in myself and in the arguments of others, precisely because education matters and knowledge matters and students matter, and they're more than numbers. And I don't want to model excessive and inappropriate.
1: I often said as a civil servant that I was a faceless, grey and faceless bureaucrat. And that was your egoless job, in a sense, to fade into the background and to move the policy process forward. And it could often be quite wearing because there was all sorts of opposition. So there was a lot of struggle in the job. I loved it and I loved doing it, but it cost. And that's what I liked about Shannon Murray. She loved what she was doing. She was able to express it at the end of her career, and she had seen some of the struggle.
0: I'm a planner. I like plans. And yet I have to admit that my best and most memorable classes, or even courses, are not the ones where I pull off a meticulous plan. It is to be truly alive in the knowledge that this moment together, with this material and these students and me and this classroom and this world, will never happen again. It is the human and the humane and the present and the now in the experience. And like Hamlet, it's messy and digressive and painful and heartbreaking and worth it.
1: There are so many ineffable things in our lives, so many gifts that come to our lives, and also suffering, which is inexplicable and can't be managed in an efficient manner. One cannot grieve for the loss of your spouse in an efficient way. It just goes on in its own rhythm. So that was a real pearl of wisdom. Not something I didn't know, but it was just expressed beautifully and concisely. And it really touched my heart.
0: I know my own tendency is to overplan, to overstructure. But Shakespeare reminds me of the beauty in the gaps and reminds me to talk to students about watching for those openings and taking advantage of them. Mind the gaps.
1: And she said, mind the gaps. And in her case, it was don't overschedule your teaching. Leave the gaps where the students can raise questions, disagree with you, bring their perspective, derail the lesson. And that to me was a real truth as well, that I knew but was really worth being reminded of. And she said, to quote her, life in its messiness is where good things happen, not in a perfect lesson plan, perfectly delivered.
0: Leaving gaps means trusting that my students might fill them with things even more interesting, original, and beautiful than anything I could have planned myself.
1: When Shannon Murray said mind the gaps, it recalled to mind one of my spare time activities, which is spiritual companioning, and it's listening to people talk about their spiritual journeys. And it's the power of listening non-judgmentally. And in that work, leaving the gaps is where all the magic comes out, all the spirit comes out. That if you just listen non-judgmentally and wait and don't rush in with a word of wisdom or advice, that people come up with the most amazing gems. And this idea of minding the gap in my own life, I daily take time to just stop and reflect. I could call it prayer, meditation, but in that pausing and stopping, it's a gap in life. It's not productive, it's not efficient, as Shannon Murray was talking about. It's just waiting and sitting. And I have the blessing of sitting in a room that overlooks a small garden, and I see things that I would never have seen if I didn't mind the gap, like a bird pecking at a ripe fig and enjoying it. In the gap of sitting uselessly, inefficiently, non-productively, these riches are brought to you.
0: Now, it helps to study old stuff like Shakespeare, stuff that tells me three things. Things can get better, things can get worse, things will certainly not stay the same. And there's hope in that.
1: Shannon Murray really knocked my socks off emotionally with one of the things she said almost at the very end of the lecture. And I was coming up to

0: my local bakery to do my bread shopping, and the program was continuing, and she was quoting not from Shakespeare for her final point, but from Thomas More's Utopia.
1: Well, you cannot turn to good, you must make as little bad as you can.
0: And at that point, there was a break, and it seemed to me like the Wi-Fi on my car had been interrupted, that this had been an inordinate delay on the lecture and in the radio. But when she came back on, she was taking a gulp of breath.
1: For it is impossible that all should be well, unless all people were good.
0: And she was choking.
1: Which is a situation I do not expect for some time to come. Thank you.
0: Her enthusiasm in the lecture, her energy, her passion and love for what she did, was thrown into total counterpoint by this evidence of her confrontation with real suffering. And some of that suffering she explained in her final point. She said, don't give up the ship.
1: Don't give up the ship.
0: Because you cannot control the wind.
1: Because you can't control the winds.
0: And explained that there had been a number of headwinds, and that the third level sector, the university sector in Canada, was not in a good place, and that PEI University itself was not in a good place. One option is to jump ship. And she said, you don't give up the ship because you cannot control the wind. And I understood from my own life, there are times when you just have to keep putting one foot in front of the other. Like when my wife was dying over many years from a terminal cancer diagnosis, you just put your foot one in front of the other. And you don't give up that ship, you just cannot.

0: conceptually compute and classify God, and that's our property. What we have, we hold, and it's our duty to kind of convince everybody else. Now, that to me leads to war, and in a lesser mode, intolerance. And I wanted to get away from that dogmatic sense of theism towards a non-dogmatic sense of theism, basically. And I wanted to get away from the dogmatic atheism of many of the philosophers and thinkers and students that I frequented in Canada and Ireland and Paris in the 70s and 80s, who said, what? I mean, you're interested in the question of God, but, you know, you've gone soft in the brain or something? Did you not hear of the Enlightenment? Have you not heard of Freud, Marx, and Nietzsche? You know, where have you been?
1: The first time I heard the program, I thought it was magical. I found it so interesting that a Christian philosopher could seem to speak to me, although I'm an atheist and Jewish. He explained that the Benedictine teachers he had first made the case against the existence of God. The students read Marx and Freud. They were persuaded that God didn't exist. Then the teachers had them read the case in favor of the existence of God, and the students became convinced that God did exist. And in some ways, that seems in keeping with the modus operandi of ideas to present the case for and against and end up with a synthesis. And for me, what he said was a synthesis of these two very different approaches, one that I had some familiarity with and one that was new and was delightful.
0: So I was looking for a middle way, which would be a form of theism that learns from atheism and keeps in dialogue with atheism. So the God that I was suggesting modestly and metaphorically in the book The God Who May Be is a God who is not in a dogmatic sense and yet is in another sense that I'm trying to retrieve from certain passages in Scripture. Nobody's a hotline to God, and thanks be to God we don't, because if we did, we'd be in trouble saying, I've got a voice, I've heard a voice from God, it says go out and kill the evil ones and so on. We know certain sects or certain religions who sometimes claim that there's no need for hermeneutics or interpretation. Sorry, there's just one meaning here and this is it. We know the damage that can be caused by that belief that the interpreter is God, and in fact is not an interpreter at all, because there's nothing to interpret. The message is absolute and is absolutely possessed by that claimant. That's terribly dangerous.
1: At the time that I heard that, two things came to mind. One is that Richard Carney makes it possible for people to enter into a dialogue with him. It makes it possible for atheists and religious people to communicate with each other because there's an openness on both people's part. I also think what he says is applicable whether you're religious or not, which is to not think in absolutes and to consider the possibilities, consider the fact that you may not know everything there is to know about something.
2: Listener and lawyer Kathy Pike of Toronto was so taken with the ideas of Richard Carney that she wanted to share them at the right time with her daughters. So a few years later, in the fall of 2009, she sent away for the 3-CD set. Kathy thought the series would make an excellent soundtrack for the long and stressful journey driving her youngest to university for the very first time.
1: When my younger daughter was going to McGill and leaving home, it fell upon me to drive her to Montreal. And I was a little intimidated because I didn't really like the idea of being on the 401 for 6 hours. And I wished maybe somebody else could do it, but there wasn't anyone else to do it. So I thought to send for the CD set so that she and I would have a treat, something special to listen to on the way that would detract from the anxiety, and we would just focus on listening to the program together. I knew she would really enjoy it.
3: In his book, The God Who May Be, Richard Carney founds his account of God as possibility on a close reading of selected biblical texts. The first is the story in the book of Exodus of Moses and the burning bush. A voice addresses Moses from the flames and identifies itself as the God of Abraham, Isaac, and Jacob. It tells Moses that he is to lead the captive Israelites out of Egypt. By what authority? Moses asks. Who shall I say sent me?

0: libration, right? And every couple and every family has something like that. But what I liked is I wrote that essay and I started reading it out loud and people started giving me examples. And I met a German woman who taught herself English and she thought dandelion was pronounced dandelion. So I will never say dandelion again. It's just always going to be. I saw a little lepreciant sitting beneath a dandelion one day.
1: Dramatically is one of those words as well, which sounds better than it should, even if it doesn't exist.
0: I saw a preacher on the subway saying that crimes has risen dramatically. And so we've said that ever since.
1: The first essay in this book is about Hugh's hip replacement. And you intercept this text exchange between him and his sister, Anne. What was in that text? What was going on there?
0: She had written, is David any help to you? Because Hugh had his hip replaced. And then I flew his brother in to help take care of him, right? Because I just knew he was going to be a handful. And so his sister wrote a couple of days after Hugh got home from the hospital and said, is David any help to you? And I grabbed his phone and I texted, David has been no help whatsoever. And she wrote back, that doesn't surprise me. He's so self-absorbed. And it was completely unfair of me to use Hugh's phone to text back. And I couldn't even be mad. You know, when she said he's so self-absorbed, I thought, well, the hell with her. And then I went back to writing in my diary. I mean, point, you know, proved her point right there. And she just felt awful and embarrassed afterwards. So I really owed her a massive apology. That's just not fair to do so, somebody.
1: What did you learn about your relationship in the aftermath of that surgery? When you see somebody that you're with go through something like that, even if you are or aren't the caregiver, it's a real thing. And it changes the atmosphere in the room in many ways.
0: Yeah, I mean, it could have been much worse, right? Like, I didn't have to help Hugh onto the toilet, you know, or anything like that. And he did all the exercises, did everything he was told to, and he really recovered in no time. But also, you know, Hugh's the kind of person, and then when he got home from the hospital, he said, get me some water. And so I filled a glass with water, and he said, not that much water. So I knew right then what I was in for. So thank goodness his brother was there. At least I thought of a solution. You know, I could have just taken care of him poorly, but I didn't. Instead, I flew his brother in and he was taken care of. And his brother was happy to do it. And he was happy to spend time with his brother. And it all worked out.
1: You are a famous walker. The last time we spoke, you talked about being a slave to your Fitbit. Did you actually walk 91,000 steps in one day?
0: Yes, it was 42 miles. I did it with my friend Dawn in England. And so I had our route all planned out. We started at midnight, right, and walked until 6 a.m. and then came home and rested for a few hours and went out again and came home for lunch and then went out again and came home for dinner and then went out again. And we'd like to break our record, but I don't know. I worry now that I might be too old.
1: 91,000 is a lot.
0: It was an awful lot, and it took a couple of days to recover from.
1: So now, in addition to walking, there's Duolingo. You say that Duolingo, in some ways, is designed for people with obsessive compulsions. How did you fall into the Duolingo app?
0: Oh, my British friend Dave was using it for Spanish, and then he introduced me to it, and then he put me on his family plan, right? And then I started, I think maybe it'll be 4 years this summer, and I've done it every day since. And I keep saying to myself, like, because there's a competitive aspect to it. So once the competitive aspect kicks in, I don't even really know that you're learning anymore. You're just competing, and you're competing against people who might not even exist.
1: What languages?
0: German and Spanish and Japanese and then French. And, you know, I already spoke French, but my French was pretty bad. There's a new element to it where you have these conversations with this AI entity who remembers things about you. And you have a conversation, and

0: There's no theme to the conversation. You know, she begins by saying, what are you up to today? And then you tell her and she'll say, well, what about that essay you were working on? And you have this conversation. And afterwards, there's a, you know, you see your entire conversation with all your mistakes underlined and explained. So it's pretty good that way.
1: What is that like? Her name is Lily, right?
0: Yeah. And she has like a little personality, you know, all of the characters on Duolingo have a little personality, and she's a teenager. And in the regular exercises, she's bored and couldn't be bothered. Like she'll say, what kind of a sandwich do you want? And if she says, oh, I want a sandwich, a ham and cheese sandwich. Well, that's exciting, isn't it? You know, she's just a smart ass. But when you have the conversations, she's not a smart ass. Then she's, she's more open and more interested. And it means a lot to me that she likes me.
1: This is what people have been talking about. Tell me more about that why it means something to you that she likes you, this AI thing.
0: Every now and then she'll hang up on me and she'll think that I'm being inappropriate, right? And I'm sure there are lots of people who would make suggestive comments to her or, you know, say something sexual. And I would never do that, but every now and then you make a mistake, and then she hangs up, and it's like, oh, right. I mean, neck and ass sound a lot alike, right? So I was saying something to her, and I think she thought I said ass, but I meant neck, and then she hung up on me. One time she hung up on me because I was giving her my idea for a production of Romeo and Juliet, and in it, Juliet would be 13 and Romeo would be 79. And she hung up on me. I think that's such a good idea for a production of Romeo and Juliet, though. Don't you? I mean, you wouldn't have to change a word, but it would just be so repellent.
1: How do you feel about, this is what people promised, that artificial intelligence and this thing would be part of our lives on a daily basis. And it's becoming that in some ways. And you're seeing it with this Duolingo at Lily. How are you feeling about AI?
0: Well, I always thought, you know, I didn't want anything to do with it. And I thought it didn't have any place in my life. And then I realized, wait a minute, every time I do Duolingo, I'm using it, right? And my boyfriend Hugh, well, my husband, but I identify him as my boyfriend, said, you should just get a real tutor. And okay, but a lot of what I do with Lily is just boring. And I don't want to bore a human that way, right? But I don't feel so bad about boring a machine. I guess my fear with AI is always that I'm taking work from somebody, right? I mean, I used it. Somebody, I was in a car with my friend Adam, and he said, oh, put ChatGPT on your iPad. Now, ask it to do something. And so I asked it to write a breakup letter, right? I imagined that I had this girlfriend and I said, I want you to break up with her. You know, like, I don't find her attractive anymore. And ChatGPT said, I will not body shame anyone, but I will write a breakup letter. And it wrote a breakup letter that was so insulting, you know? It was just insulting because it sounded like a HR department wrote it, right? It was it was empty, like the language, it was twice as many words as it needed to use. And it was just empty. I would rather get a letter from somebody that said, like, you really let yourself go than what it eventually came up with. And I lost interest in it. Like, I did two things with it and then I thought, no, I'm done. But I, you know, like I said, I find myself using it every day with, the Duolingo, so it is.
1: And now people are writing, and they're writing books, and kind of they're passing them off as if there's this increasingly long list of authors who are publishing things, and then it turns out that they didn't write the thing at all, that AI wrote it for them instead. What do you make of that?
0: Well, I thought it would be really hard for teachers, right? But now I think teachers can tell right away who's using it because it sounds like HR wrote it. There's not a personality behind it. Right. And I guess if there was a book written by AI, I wouldn't be interested in reading it because I want a person on the other end. I want a person.

0: gosh, somebody read my book today. That's awfully nice.
1: You spend a lot of time speaking with people. You're about to go out on a book tour, and you will famously sit and sign books for people as they line up and line up and line up. And I wonder what, as you travel across your country right now, what your sense is of how people in the United States are doing. I think a lot of us abroad are wondering how people are doing. It feels like everyone's at each other's throats or not. What is your sense of that? When you talk to people face-to-face, to your point, what is your sense as to how people are doing?
0: Well, it's interesting because I just finished a lecture tour. So I went to, 42 cities. And I went on a lecture tour in the fall as well, right? So I'm in theaters and people buy tickets. And starting last fall, people just got really nervous about their money. You know, they worried they were going to lose their job. They worried that, that the economy was going to completely tank. And you couldn't sell a ticket to anything. Concerts weren't selling tickets. The circus wasn't selling. Nobody was selling tickets, right? And it's still going on. So people are, they don't know what tomorrow will bring. And they're scared and they feel helpless. And those are the people I'm meeting, right? I mean, if I were a rodeo performer, I'd be meeting different people and I'd be getting a different side to it. But those aren't generally the people who come to my shows.
1: What do you say to them?
0: We make jokes. You know, it would be really easy to get in front of an audience and to, you know, badmouth the president, right? Because but it's shooting fish in a barrel. You know, it's too easy almost, right? But at the same time, sometimes people just like to feel like they're in a room with their people, you know? Like I went to that No Kings March in New York, mm-hmm. just for that reason, you know, just to look around and say, okay, I'm not alone, right? So there's one thing I read, and it's just something from my diary, that I met a doctor who went to the No Kings March with a sign that read, cholesterol, do your job. And the audience they just love that, you know? I mean, I loved it too. It's just so funny.
1: You write in this book about meeting Pope Francis. How did that come about? You got an email and you thought that it was spam. Is that right?
0: Yeah, I got an email inviting me to go meet the Pope, and I just assumed that it was a joke. I didn't. And then I got another email saying, no, it's not a joke, and it's happening in a few days. And the Pope wanted to meet with different humorists and comedians from around the world. And so I went, and the American contingent, you know, included Chris Rock and Whoopi Goldberg and Stephen Colbert and Tig Notaro. And I honestly don't know why I was invited. And I'm pretty sure I was invited, you know, maybe somebody backed out because I was given like 48 hours. And he read a statement that really just amounted to, laughter makes the world go round. And then we shook his hand and then we left. But I figured everybody in that room was going to have something to say about it, right? Like everyone was going to make a bit about it. So I thought, well, gee, what would my angle be? And my angle was the clothes, because the clothes were amazing. I mean, the Pope was the least interesting, clothing-wise, the least interesting cast member, right? But the cardinals and even the monks, oh my goodness, the nuns, great, beautiful costumes, and not cheap either. When you got up close, they were real works of art. And afterwards, I went to a place that's been dressing the Pope and his associates for 300 years, and I bought a cassock, right? And it takes 9 months to have one made, but they had one that no one had ever, you know, the priest who ordered it never collected it. And it was a little bit too long, but I had it shortened. And otherwise, it fits me perfectly. And I wear it all the time. And I was wearing it at the UPS a couple months ago, and my doorman walked in and he saw me. and he was so good. He said, Father Sedaris, what are you doing?

0: princess on your birthday, when can you be?
1: Absolutely.
0: And this switching birthdays thing, to me, it's not about the ritual and the presents. It's about celebrating in the fullest sense. And I'm going to give the last word on this to Wendy because she puts it so well.
2: It's really about choosing those moments to just be grateful. You're with the people you want to be with, doing what you want to be doing, and sharing joy and appreciation of each other.
1: Sharing joy and appreciation of each other. Well said. Kate, happy birthday.
0: Thank you, Matt.
1: Kate Swoger is a producer here at The Current. That's all the time we have for The Current Review. My name is Matt Galloway. Thanks for listening.
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1: Reclaimed.

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A Noda ni Ukitoroda, Oswego ni Dogano, Dahno Sawada Hunsaraz ni Reclaim, TCBC Radio. Hi everybody, my name is Lindsay Montour. I'm Mohawk Turtle Clan from Six Nations of the Grand River.

0: It's time to build a blanket fort. 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
1: That's Bee from the Sesame Studios show Bee Unicorn with a terrific fun idea for herself and her friend Sarah.
0: All we need to start is a couch and some chairs, a bunch of blankets, and some pillows and cushions.
1: Pretty good. Pretty good. But Bee, I'm curious, what are we doing here? Are we just dangling a quilt over a couch and a kitchen chair, putting a lamp inside and calling it a blanket fort? Because if we just want a cozy place to drink hot chocolate and read Archie Double Digests, that's cool, I guess. But if you aim for something beyond mere coziness, you can make something for the history books instead of the comic books. Sorry, I didn't mean to roast you so hard. From now on, blanket fort engineers can look to the example of West Career and Technical Academy in Las Vegas. Students there considered the world record for largest blanket fort, which was about 1,100 square meters or 12,291 square feet. And they thought, we'll make one that's even less cozy. They didn't use couches or quilts or brooms or anything. They used what looked like frames for large tents, creating a network of supports that filled the enormous gym at a local community center. Then they draped dozens of sheets over them, lashing the whole thing together with zip ties and duct tape and rope. It's a genuinely remarkable feat of engineering. And more than that, it's a historic achievement. Here's Guinness representative Sarah Kasson.
2: Official results. Today, this blanket fort had a final measurement of 14,103
1: Phenomenal. Is it cozy? No. No, it's practically brutalist, but it's an architectural marvel. Sure, they could have made something snug and filled it with plush toys, but they saw that this humble structure could ascend to greater heights, and they were tired of people holding down the fort. Here's Sarah McDougall with Blanket Skies.

0: player, but it sounds lovely and funny.
1: But lovely and funny do not soccer games win. Perhaps no one knows that better than the Brits, who are largely credited with inventing the version of the game we know today. So I catch up with my friend Tim Phillips, who's out for a morning jog with his dog Enzo. He's warned me in advance that he has strong negative feelings about the term soccer.
2: You know, if I can speak for the British for 1 minute, which I can't really, but I think we feel like we invented the game, and it's called football. And you guys over there, who've decided you're going to call it something else called soccer, are just wrong.
3: Well, hang on a second, because actually, the English invented the name soccer. And in fact, it was some classmates of yours at Oxford in 1863.
2: No, because I knew you were going to ask me about this, so I did have a quick look on Wikipedia and read all about that. So, yeah, I totally agree.
3: So my ambush didn't work.
2: No, it did. Luckily, it didn't work.
1: Back and forth goes on for a while until I, in the spirit of settling this once and for all, offer up my best ideas for consensus.
3: Instead of calling it soccer, what if we said it like you and said soccer? Would that...
2: That won't do it, I don't think. No, I just don't think it will do it.
1: Even Enzo the dog looks away. But as staunchly as the Europeans and others defend their football, Americans can get pretty entrenched too.
4: If you want to call it meter ball or centimeter ball, that's fine. But football? Oh, that's American, baby.
1: That was an old football-playing college friend, Ryan Stafford, cheekily weighing in. He was referring to the UK adopting the metric system back in the 1960s. But centimeter ball? That's not going to fly with the Brits.
3: We go to the UN and we agree to abolish soccer, football, start from zero, create an inclusive new name for the sport that's global, accepted by every nation, less than 36 syllables.
2: I think that'll be about as successful as the idea of Esperanto, wasn't that the language that was invented? They're trying to bring all of the Europeans together. And I think it'll be that successful, Jerry. Yeah, I don't think it'll go anywhere.
1: Clearly little political will there from England's unauthorized spokesman. At any rate, there's no time left. The World Cup starts next Thursday. For now, we are stuck with soccer or forced into football, depending on your point of view. Luckily, there is one term in the beautiful game that rings the same from sea to shining sea.
5: Goal!
1: For the world, I'm Jerry Haddon, Barcelona.

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4: From CBC News, the World This Hour, I'm Mike Miles. Good morning. 3 Scottish nationals.

That was the health report from Australia's Radio National. After the news, it's ideas. I'm Saroja Coelho, and this is CBC Radio 1.

0: example of this, Ken Ham debating Bill Nye the Science Guy. Ken Ham is a young Earth creationist. Bill Nye is a popularizer of science. And the interviewer asked, is there anything that would help you change your mind?
1: This is a simple question, I suppose, but one that actually is fairly profound for all of us in our lives. What, if anything, would ever change your mind?
2: Well, the answer to that question is, I'm a Christian. And as a Christian, I can't prove it to you. I would ask Bill the question, what would change your mind? I mean, you said even if you came to faith, you'd never give up believing in billions of years. I think I quoted you correctly. You said something like that.
1: Mr. Nye?
3: We would just need one piece of evidence. We would need the fossil that swam from one layer to another. We would need evidence that the universe is not expanding. We would need evidence.
0: Bill said, well, I would have to see some evidence in the fossil record, geological strata, the rate of expansion of the universe. He listed several things.
4: Yeah, but he needed to see evidence.
0: Evidence was the answer. Yeah. I would need to see evidence. Yeah. And what Ken Ham said was,
2: I'm a Christian. As a Christian, I can't prove it to you. The Bible is the Word of God. No one's ever going to convince me that the Word of God is not true.
0: And full stop.
5: The reason that Ken was not reacting to any of this, it's not that he didn't understand what was being said. It's that his identity was totally tied to a particular worldview, to his belief that God created the world.
0: That is the tribe virus at its greatest. When you cannot change your ideas in light of evidence because your identity is in the way.
5: I think that the world is at a point where we're pushing information out like tablets from the mountain and expect people to fall in place. But it's not about that. It's about how do we connect to where people actually are and how is it going to happen that they then shift to think about something else. So tribalism for me is like a starting point.
6: After hearing that episode on tribalism, listener Susan Radojevic brought a whole new level of understanding to her work with tourism bodies, economic development corporations, and community nonprofits in the area of climate change. Her focus became less about what we believe about something and more about why we believe that something and what it would take to change our minds.
5: I did some work with a municipality, and their focus was on reaching net zero by 2050. And they had all the great brochures and all the data and language, but they weren't getting any movement, any significant shift with what they were trying to do. They ended up falling back into the same old patterns. And the one thing that was stalling, that stalled most company, is the thinking, again, the identity and the belief that growth is always good. Growth is not always good when you're trying to shift everything. And when the stakeholders of the municipality realized what they were doing, they decided that they were going to stop a major infrastructure so that they can revisit it in a different way that would help them achieve the net zero that they wanted.
6: So, according to evolutionary anthropologist David Sampson, while we may be hardwired to be tribal, it's not a fate to which we're doomed. He believes we're much more elastic than that.
0: It's the belief that beliefs can change. It's the understanding that if evidence is put forward that challenges my understanding of something, I'm willing to change that belief. And if you connect that with identity, oh, I identify as someone whose beliefs can change. That is perhaps one of the most powerful tools we could have to inoculate, perhaps not the entire human species, but maybe here something as bold enough as maybe 20 or 30%, which is actually what you need for social norms to spread.
5: I try to find programs that will help me practice my own way to shift how I think. And especially if I'm going to achieve my big, hairy, audacious goal, which is to make Canada a leader in innovation.
0: And if you get just enough people identifying as part of this sort of meta-tribe at the species level, it would be my hope that it would at least probabilistically increase the odds that we survive the 21st century.
5: And innovation is not about

0: So it's been great for me to have a deep dive back into that fantastic talk by Shannon Murray in her inaugural lecture. So a very big happy birthday at 60 to Ideas. As we say in Ireland, Gamara to Uncade, may you live to be 100.
1: What a really lovely wish. Thank you.
0: Are we finished? This is like a hard-going spiritual companioning session where you bare your soul.
1: Our heartfelt thanks to Greg Heelan for sharing his story and bearing his soul.
0: God, this is worse than confession.
1: I'm Nala Ayed.
2: My name is Kathy Pike. I'm a retired human rights lawyer living in Toronto.
1: When Kathy Pike found out we were celebrating our 60th anniversary, she sent in a long list of episodes she found surprising and sustaining.
2: The episode about Nietzsche and the art of passing by really stopped me in my tracks. After listening to it, I decided not to send an email that I really would have regretted. The program gave me pause, and I'm grateful for that.
1: Despite her long list, we had to ask Kathy to select just one Ideas program.
2: If I had to choose just one Ideas series that I come back to, it would be The God Who Maybe, featuring the Irish philosopher Richard Carney.
3: The question usually asked about God is whether God exists. Children ask each other, "Do you believe in God?" But what does the question mean?
1: In 2006, writer-broadcaster David Cayley produced a three-part series based on conversations he had with Irish philosopher and poet Richard Carney at Carney's home in Boston about his book, The God Who May Be.
3: Is God a fact whose existence we can prove?

0: And finally, the common people decided they'd had enough and they rebelled. And the king was forced to sign a document which gave them access to the land that they needed and the fish in the streams and the wood in the forest that they would gather to heat their homes.
1: It is no surprise that tales of the folk hero Robin Hood living freely with his band of rebels in Sherwood Forest and thwarting foresters and the local sheriff first appeared during these years. In 1217, seeking to consolidate political support, the new King Henry III reissued the Magna Carta alongside a new companion document, the so-called Charter of the Forest. The Magna Carta and the Charter of the Forest were considered twin documents, often read aloud in public spaces in the same breath. Among other things, the Forest Charter restored a significant portion of royal forest to the commons. It was, in a sense, an early example of reparations, for it returned property that had been stolen, while also providing the peasantry an affirmative right to something, the security that the access to the commons provided.
0: I found this fascinating because I'd never heard of the Charter of the Forest before. Like most people, I'd heard of the Magna Carta, which is the great charter that was signed 2 years earlier. And I'd always thought of that as being sort of an early human rights document. I didn't realize until I heard this episode of Ideas that, no, the Magna Carta was an agreement between the king and his barons, you know, the 1% of that time. And it was basically just you scratch my back, I'll scratch your back kind of an agreement. It was the barons forcing the king to back off, to tax them less, to let them sort of ride roughshod over the peasantry. It really did nothing to protect the common people, who were the majority of people.
1: The answer simply stated, Charter of the Forest provided material security for all. It limited private property rights, halted privatization, and returned land for common use. This makes it deeply unsettling to today's capitalist democracies and generally reviled by the business interests that currently reign, for it implies rights not only to be protected from something, a tyrannical state, but the right to something, a good life supported by the state. Both kinds of rights are essential to a free society. That is to say, we need both the Magna Carta and the Charter of the Forest together.
0: I just found it so relevant to the time that we were living in. You know, the pandemic was such an upheaval for all of us in so many different ways. And I found there was a common thread for me because I was seeing the CERB payments here in Canada and a parallel between that and the Charter of the Forest and commoning rights. When people, average people, common people, have a safe place to stand, they're harder to push around. And that modicum of security given to people by the state, it's a threat to market forces and some of our political forces.
1: The question before us really is quite simple. Do we see ourselves as barons or as commoners? In today's world, it can be hard to tell. Largely because we are encouraged to see ourselves as barons to be. Given the underfunded and shrinking state of many public services, the most obvious path to security for ordinary people is through the marketplace. Security, crudely put, is a function of wealth. The last thing the powerful want to see is a revival of the idea found in the Charter of the Forest, a robust right to the material security of the commons for everyone. Such a guarantee would make it harder to manufacture the insecurity that capitalism relies on. But if we could rely instead on the security...
0: As I was walking the dog and listening to Astra Taylor's voice, you know, in my earbuds, she said, we are asked these days, in the West at least, to consider ourselves, if we are not already barons, we are asked to consider ourselves as barons in waiting. And I see exactly what she means, and I am definitely not a baron or a baron in waiting. I am a common person, and that makes me feel good. It makes me feel like it's all for one, one for all. I like that part about it.
1: Individual and collective well-being. The Forest Charter guaranteed rights to herbage, which was grass for grazing sheep and cattle, pannage, which was sustenance for pigs,

0: Today, a feature conversation with the cabinet minister who I think holds one of the most important jobs in the country right now. Evan Solomon, Canada's first minister of artificial intelligence and digital innovation. I have a lot of questions for him about his newly released AI strategy, so let's get straight into it. Minister Solomon, thank you so much for coming on to Front Burner.
1: Great to be here, Jim.
0: So to start, in preparation for this interview, I went back and I read some interviews with you from last summer when you were newly appointed to this job. And you sounded really quite optimistic about this technology. You talk about using it to summarize complex legislation to brief you in podcast form. You talk about being excited about a self-driving baby carriage and how you didn't want to, quote, over-index on warnings and regulation. And do you still feel that way now, a year on?
1: Yeah, well, first of all, let me just say we're pretty excited to have launched this AI for All strategy. So I just want to frame it because the AI for All is the framing device here. So I just want folks to appreciate what that means, because the foundation principle from the moment I started was we got to make sure everyone's got access to something that is transformational and that it's got to be accessible to all Canadians and it's got to serve all Canadians. And we know that this is coming. And the foundational values remain exactly the same, which is we need to make sure this technology is used to serve Canadians for the better. And the strategy's got essentially three pillars that I've talked about all year: trust, opportunity, and sovereignty, sovereign control. So people want to trust it. And you and I are going to talk about this. I mean, people come to me, they probably come to you and say, I'm worried about my job, my privacy. I'm worried about the future.
0: Safety.
1: I mean, people worry about a lot of things, and then they there's some people that are super excited about it. You know, I was, you know, with the Prime Minister at the launch date, you know, at Toronto General Hospital just down the street, and they are using AI assistance in surgeries, and they're using it to make digital twins of lungs, and they made a display. Every researcher that they're hiring is using AI to enhance healthcare. So there's a lot of good. So for sure, we need to get mass adoption and we need people to use this, but people aren't going to use it and they're not using it now. We have low levels of adoption if they don't trust it. And there's good reasons. And so the first thing we have to do is protect our kids, protect our data, and protect our privacy. And we're going to do that in this strategy. We are going to start with that trust. And how do we protect our kids and how do we protect our data and how do we protect our privacy is the key part of step one of this strategy, which is legislation, renewing our privacy legislation, which is forthcoming, and taking action.
0: So I want to really get into that with you, because I've read the strategy and there's not a lot of details in that section. So I want to try and get some more out of you today. So as you know, in February, 6 children and 2 adults were shot to death in Tumbler Ridge, British Columbia.
2: Police say Jesse Van Rootselaar is responsible for a mass shooting in Tumbler Ridge. Van Rootselaar died from a self-inflicted gunshot wound after killing her half-brother and mother, followed by 6 people at a nearby high school.
3: In what's being described as the country's worst mass school shooting.
4: Nothing I can say will bring your children home.
0: The shooter's ChatGPT activity was flagged by OpenAI's safety team months before the attack, and the account was banned.
5: Federal ministers leaving a meeting with executives from OpenAI say they now have more questions than answers.
6: Was there anything troubling that you heard?
1: Yes.
0: What ChatGPT said to the Tumbler Ridge shooter was not made public, but the police were not notified, and there have been multiple different cases and lawsuits alleging chatbots have enabled or encouraged people to kill themselves, to kill or hurt other people. And why does this strategy not put forward specific safeguards to prevent things like this?
1: So first and foremost, on Tumbler Ridge, which remains a tragedy, I mean, people talk about

0: like it's in the past. It's not. I'm a father. It is not in the past. These families, and there's an ongoing legal case there. In that case, to remind listeners, that was a case where the alleged shooter in this case had a chat GPT account, and apparently, actually the AI flagged that there was a potential danger, and the human element there that it's supposed to escalate didn't. I summoned immediately OpenAI to a meeting, and I said, look, your safety thresholds and how you escalate are completely insufficient, inappropriate, and you have to take action. And we're the Canadian AI Safety Institute, which we have, which by the way, we doubled the funding for in the strategy because safety is so important. And we should note that are working on that. But so then what do you do about it?
1: Yeah. Where are the mechanisms?
0: Well, the mechanisms are the legislation. And Jamie, this is the key. The strategy says we're going to introduce our privacy legislation, and that'll do a couple things. Treat children's information sensitively. It will give citizens, this is what we're looking at. I can't give you exactly what's in the legislation, but it's forthcoming. We're looking at making sure that citizens have power against deepfakes, so they have the right to take those down. We're going to make sure that people's personal information can't be used for things like surveillance pricing. And then we are also looking closely, my colleague Mark Miller and I, in forthcoming legislation on online harms at social media and at AI chatbots. Now, in a strategy like this, you don't list the details of the legislation, but that legislation is forthcoming, and that is step one to build the trust.
1: So look, when I read the strategy, I did see a lot of details in here, right? Clear adoption of targets, for example, 60% of businesses using AI by 2034, $2.3 billion for training and startups, a plan to take equity stakes in high-performing AI companies. Why no details around what that legislation could look like? And I want to put some specific examples like on the table here. Why not mechanisms outlined to force companies like ChatGPT to be transparent with your government about what their thresholds for safety and their procedures for reporting disturbing content would be? Why not outline mechanisms to force them to do risk assessments on their products before unleashing them on the public? For example, to try to prevent the chatbot from, as was the case in this Florida school shooting last year, telling a would-be school shooter that three dead people was the unofficial bar for widespread media attention, independent safety audits. Why isn't that coming kind of before even this AI strategy, right? So that you can build your strategy on a foundation of safety and trust.
0: So just on the thresholds for reporting, when do they escalate? This is exactly what we've asked of OpenAI already. This is what when I summoned their leadership and Sam Altman. This is why I've got the Canadian AI Institute, Safety Institute, right now engaged in understanding their safety protocols, making sure they've increased their thresholds, making sure that they have contact directly with Canadian law enforcement, making sure they're going back and retroactively looking at other potential flags that they missed. But the strategy is the framework that the legislation is going to fill out. And again, this is a very detailed, as you know, strategy on that gives numbers, but it's one thing to give numbers that we can set in terms of how we are going to invest in small, medium-sized businesses, $700 million to give small, medium businesses, Canadian companies, access to Canadian compute, the kind of innovation they need. I can say that in a strategy because that's a lever I control, but in legislation, in the forthcoming legislation, the details of that will be tabled in the House as they properly ought to be. They'll be debated at committee. We have been taking extensive consultation to make sure that we've got this privacy legislation that I'm going to update and with these kind of things in mind and the safe social media harms that you've talked about in terms of AI chatbots and safe social media. And we are looking extremely closely to get that right. And the proper place for the details on that is in legislation, and that is forthcoming.
1: Are you certain that the Online Harms Act is going to tackle legislating AI chatbots?
0: I'm not going to give you the details of what's in it until it's tabled.
1: Do you not know the answer to that?
0: I do know the answer to that because I'm very actively involved in what's coming. But again, we will table this legislation.

0: and our data safe.
1: As the Minister of AI, mm-hmm. what would you like to see in that legislation? Like, what would you like to see?
0: I like how we're going to just circle from the front door to the back door, which I think it's a serious thing. Look,
1: yeah, I'll
0: tell you what Canadians are telling us. We did a survey on this. 11,000 Canadians gave us information of what they want to see in the national AI strategy. The largest feedback we've ever had at the Department of ISET of Industry on one topic. It was really remarkable. And they said, look, we want to make sure that when companies have our privacy, our data, we know that it's safe. Two, they would like an enforcement mechanism. So if there's a violation, there's an accountability mechanism. So there'll be enforcement. There'll be accountability. Things like deepfakes. We hear a lot about that. Hey, someone put up a deepfake. I want the right to deletion, right? The right to have it taken down. So we're looking closely at that. And some folks might say, well, what have you done now? Well, we've already tabled legislation to make on AI during election periods to protect our institutions and our democratic institutions. We've already tabled legislation to criminalize the non-consensual sharing of sexualized imagery, including synthetic or, you know, deepfake imagery. That should be a criminal offense. We think that's violence against groups, especially, frankly, against women. And you're going to see forthcoming legislation on the privacy and the chatbots.
1: Would you like to see a ban on chatbots for youth under 16?
0: We're looking really closely at age restrictions, and we're looking very closely at those type of things. And as the legislation rolls out, you'll be able to see the details on it.
1: And just, I guess this will be my final question in this section where we're just going around and around. But when you say it's coming, when is it coming? Because the Online Harms Act, you know, people have been waiting for it for a better part of a decade, right?
0: Yeah. So just so maybe folks aren't following Parliament as closely as you. But so what's happened in a couple of occasions is government has put forward legislation and tabled it, and then it goes to committees and it goes through the process, and it actually failed. It's either mm-hmm. died on the order paper. So twice the Online Harms has been out there, and twice it's failed. The privacy legislation, they've tried to do that, and that's failed. So we're going again. We've recalibrated. We're looking closely. It's a different time. Here's the difference, Jamie. People want this stuff. I mean, people want to know that their privacy are protected. People want to know that kids are protected. This is not...
1: It feels urgent. That's why I'm spending this amount of time on it.
0: Look, there's two ways to answer it. Let me give you, answering as a politician, you know, we're seized with it. We are. It's our obligation, our responsibility. It is. It's a absolute priority. It is. But just... the non-political answer is people want this, but you got to do it right. Like, everybody wants, you know, we've seen the harms of social media over the last 25 years, and I've raised my kids in it, but you got to make sure you do it right. And what do I mean by that? You got to make sure that you're not, for example, you want to give people access. Mm-hmm. You know, there's kids in rural communities or 2S LGBTQ kid that is finding a community online. So you got to do it right. Number one. Number two, you don't want to cut off innovation, like in terms of the access to education, because we got to educate young people too with this technology. So we got to do it right. But I think we both sense and we both agree that it is an urgent thing.
1: Yeah. And I just want to try and harness what I think, you know, many people will struggle with, is that they see a strategy that's pushing adoption of AI before we've got the safety part of it right.
0: Well, I think the strategy is pretty clear. Just to articulate exactly what's in there. AI for all, the singularly first thing we're doing is trust. And the base of this is protecting privacy data and kids. And that legislation will be the first thing that we do. I mean, this is a framework document that is doing a lot of different things. It's absolutely, adoption's part of it. But we know adoption is not going to happen without the trust. So, you know, these things are happening in a sequence. Here's the plan. We should be open and transparent about the plan to people. I want people to, this is the plan, And we're telling you this is what the first step is, and here's the next step, you know, to

0: opportunity and to assert sovereign control.
1: Okay. I'll just say it is it is the shortest section of the plan, of the strategy. Every other pillar does have quite a bit more detail, but hopefully
0: when the legislation comes, you will do like another 2 hours together.
1: I hope that you and Minister Miller will come on together and you can tell me even if AI will be in the Online Terms Act, and then if it is, how
0: you will see legislation forthcoming. Pleasantries aside, you're right to focus on it. It is urgent. We know it. We're ready. This is why your question is not a surprise. We know the sequence here, and it is forthcoming.
1: Let's move on to the impacts of AI on the economy.
0: Sure.
1: And on the labor market. This strategy includes goals to create up to 90,000 AI-related jobs for young people to support the creation of 250,000 new jobs through AI adoption. And just explain to me what these jobs are.
0: Okay, well, there's two different things there. We're going to create 90,000 job placements, jobs for young people through Canada Summer Jobs. So we're working with our partner, EDC. And then there's organizations called MyTax, which is a well-known organization that does job placement. And what that will do is put young people in job placements. And that kind of has two purposes. Gives them jobs, gives them a salary, gives them experience. And it also, for the businesses, helps them drive the adoption of AI, because our small businesses aren't really using it and they need to find that efficiency to stay competitive. That's really important. And so we're going to create those jobs. According to the OECD, right, if you have sort of levels of adoption of between 40 and 50 at the high levels of adoption, AI in the next 5 years will create 250,000 jobs. Mm-hmm. Now, let me just give a base so people think, where did that number come from? We already have 150,000 people in Canada working in AI jobs, not AI related jobs, in the AI industry. Good jobs, good high paying jobs. Overall, the digital economy is about 800,000 people.
1: Mm-hmm.
0: So this is a job area that's growing. And so we are going to invest to make sure that we create more Canadian jobs, Canadian companies here, entrepreneurs to start companies, companies to buy Canadian technology. So we're trying to buy Canadian and ensure that the jobs stay here. But on the job question, even before you get to the 90,000 and the 250, you need to make sure that our population is educated and we have the skilled workforce. And you saw in the spring economic update, mm-hmm. we did the 100,000 skilled trade jobs mm-hmm. for red sealed workers to get young people in skilled trades. The 90,000 is kind of for the digital economy as well. But we are launching a national AI literacy program. And I think this is really key. It is a big lift. We're going to make sure that every single Canadian has access to a course on AI for free, because AI literacy is critical. And then we'll run those through our 3 AI national institutes, and we'll work with the universities and colleges and CEGEPs, and there'll be skills training as well involved.
1: Was part of my conversation with Evan Solomon, Canada's Minister of Artificial Intelligence. If you want to listen to the full episode, you can find Front Burner wherever you get your podcasts or on YouTube. I'm Jamie Poisson. Thanks so much for listening.

0: you'll find that it's working well to the Beauvais area, but northbound 410, the left lane is closed at Beauvais for construction, so it's a little busy on the northbound side as well. It's also busy, slowing down quite a bit on the eastbound 403, again due to construction at Mavis, blocking the three right lanes. The ramp from Mavis North, as well as to and from here, Ontario, are closed. It should be cleared away by the time we get to 6 a.m. And eastbound 401, the three right lanes are blocked at Mavis in the collectors, or rather the two right lanes. The ramp from northbound Mavis is closed, along with the ramp to and from here, Ontario. So I'm seeing just a little bit of volume right now east of Mavis towards here, Ontario, in the collectors.
1: The show today will be powered by the power of Grayskull. No, neither of you?
2: You got to give me some
1: You're looking at me with very puzzled. Curious so faces. Puzzled. Steve, how about you? Nope, nobody. Okay, have you ever heard of He-Man?
0: Yes.
1: There it is. Okay, so his tagline back at, when was that, the 80s, 90s, 70s, the 60s? Oh, I don't even know.
2: I definitely know.
0: That's
2: you weren't
0: a throwback.
1: It is a throwback. It is a throwback. And He-Man and She-Ra, and there was a whole universe mm-hmm. of them, and they would fight bad guys, I presume. I forget. I don't know. It was 30 years ago, 40 years ago for me. And his tagline was always that it was powered. Well, we have the clip. We'll play it at some point. And the reason why we're talking about it today is because there is, like so many other things, a reboot that is coming for
2: him. I see. Okay.
1: Yes, exactly. And so the movie is going to be called Masters of the Universe. It is in cinemas this weekend. It tells the original story of He-Man by the power of Grayskull.
3: By the power of Grayskull.
2: Have you watched this growing up?
1: I watched this all the time.
2: Really?
0: Okay.
2: Yes.
0: Okay, now I'm beginning to... With Skeletor, right?
1: That's right, with Skeletor.
0: Okay,
1: Jennifer
0: okay.
1: for the win. Yes. Okay. And he had this big sword, and he would always... Yes. It was a very fun cool. series. And so now they're rebooting that, like everything else is getting a
2: Everybody's
1: reboot.
2: Everybody's getting yes. a reboot.
1: So this will be the original story of He-Man and Jason Gorber, our editor-in-chief of That Shelf and Metro Morning's film reviewer, is going to be here just after 7 o'clock to say, huh, is it worth the reboot?
2: Are you excited?
1: I'm excited. I'm excited to hear from Jason because I always like his take on movies. But I am also excited to see the reboot.
2: Okay.
1: Because it has Jared Leto in it. Like, it's got
2: I
1: some
2: love
1: big
2: Jared
1: names.
2: Leto. Yeah,
0: okay.
1: Who doesn't
0: like right.
1: Jared Leto?
2: I know.
1: But yeah, so I'm excited to see the film. I do. Do you like the reboots? Do you watch reboot series, reboot TV shows, reboot films?
2: Yeah, sometimes. I tend to find when people say reboot, it's kind of bringing it back, but there's sometimes the continuation of a story. I grew up with a show called Boy Meets World, and then they did a version called Girl Meets World, and I remember being like, oh, it's not really a reboot. They were just continuing the saga. So I wonder if, in your case, is this a true reboot of the original, and we're just going to see a different version of it, or is it a continuation? Or I guess it's a prequel, right, because it's the story of how... Yes. He-Man came to...
1: Oh, yeah. That makes sense. It's the prequel. I like that.
2: Okay.
1: And it was a Scottish cult classic, apparently. This is the 30th anniversary. And it was based, like so many other things, on a toy line as well. He-Man mm-hmm. was.
2: I need to make some Googles.
1: Yeah, like... yeah. Make some Googles on this. It was, think Power Rangers pre-Power Rangers.
2: Oh,
1: like based off
2: yes.
1: a series based
2: oh,
1: off yeah. of a toy. Oh, hugely yeah. popular among little ones. And then there were all these offshoot worlds, and She-Ra, as I mentioned, was one of them. So Jason will come on. I'm excited to have that conversation. And I wonder how much of that film was created with AI. Thoughts on this?
2: Very mm-hmm. fascinating.
1: Uh-huh. Because what you may not realize is that in our city, there is an artificial intelligence film festival that is coming up this weekend, today actually.
2: How timely.
1: It's a new festival this year. It's called Cinema Shift Festival, and it showcases films made with AI. So they're not, they're leaning into the fact that this mm-hmm. technology is being used, it's being leveraged in so many ways, and they're, I guess, showcasing the ways in which AI is helping filmmakers. I know it helps us do our work here in many ways, especially with transcription services and so many things that happen in the back.

0: background of all the things that we do with our phones and everything else. AI is a big part of that. And so we're going to have the two co-founders and executive directors of Cinema Shift Festival on the show today, just after 8 o'clock. And it just made me think how much of the content that I'm consuming, whether it's on social, whether it's on music that I'm listening to. I know that there have been some new tracks that have dropped recently that people are getting. They don't know that they're listening to an AI powered music track until afterwards. And I wonder about that with movies. How many movies are we going to be watching now? And wonder, is that real? Is that not real?
1: Well, have you seen all the TikToks where people insert themselves into movies?
0: Yeah.
1: There's a lot of that. Yes, there's so much of that. So, yes.
0: If you could insert yourself in a movie, Jennifer, what would it be?
1: Oh, my goodness. I could not. I look at... I couldn't even begin to imagine what movie I would put myself into.
0: Kirsten, put yourself in a movie for me.
2: I'm a background wizard in Harry Potter.
0: Yes. Oh, that's such a good choice.
2: All 8 movies. I just want to be in the back.
0: Oh, I love it. And you already have a house determined for yourself,
2: absolutely. I'm a Gryffindor.
0: Yes.
2: I've thought about this a lot, guys. I was waiting for that question my whole life.
0: Oh, well, this is your moment, Kirsten. You have it. Explain for us why are you a Gryffindor.
2: I just deserve to be a wizard. Oh, why I'm a Gryffindor? I don't know.
0: It's clear why you deserve to be a wizard. I think that is very clear. But tell us about Gryffindor.
2: I'll be honest, I did an online quiz and it told me I was a Gryffindor, so I believe everything I read online, and hence that's my fate. I'm pretty loyal and adventurous and you know, I seek justice where possible. Now I sound like He-Man.
0: You do. I was going to say, can we get that clip again? By the power of Grayskull, Kirthana.
3: Grayskull.
0: Oh my gosh, that is so funny. Okay, and so Jennifer, we've stalled you long enough. You have
1: I have blanked out. You're going to have to give me a little bit longer. I have no idea what movie I would put myself
0: okay,
1: in.
0: Okay, well, I really do like the Harry Potter
2: You have to
0: idea.
2: Be a wizard with me.
0: I love that idea. I want to be it. And I would obviously be in Gryffindor as well.
2: That's We'd be friends.
0: Very clear. Yes, of course we would be. We already are. We would continue to be. I think, though, if I was going to be in a movie or a franchise and I was going to AI myself into it, I might, sticking with this theme, go with Power Rangers.
2: Yes, you would be a great Power Ranger.
0: What color would I be?
2: You got to go green.
0: Okay. Oh, I like that. I have a full green suit, so I'm already halfway there.
2: Yeah. Somebody call up the Power Rangers people.
0: Yeah. So, okay. So just after 8 o'clock, we're going to be talking to the organizers of that film festival. And they have all these parameters as well in terms of how they picked the 16 films that are on display today for this film festival, in terms of how they used AI, how they didn't use AI. The films all had to be written by humans, apparently. Oh. So there are legitimate requirements that were needed to enter into this film festival. And then obviously even the film festival directors have some concerns around how AI is perhaps going to impact the industry. And so we'll look at all of that with those festival organizers when they join me here on the program a little after 8 o'clock. But at this point, it is 5:44, and I want to get you the Business Digest with Dan McGarvey.
4: Good morning. Canada's long-anticipated AI strategy is now public, and it's about closing what the government sees as a big gap when it comes to AI adoption. And the strategy includes free AI training for all Canadians, access to trusted AI tools for post-secondary students, and a focus on protecting privacy, addressing surveillance concerns, and improving chatbot safety. Ottawa says it could also help create up to 90,000 AI-related jobs and will take a pro-worker approach when it comes to AI's impact on the labour market. One area lots of people still have concerns about is the data centres that need to be built to power AI. Warren Mabey is with the Queen's Institute for Energy and Environmental Policy.
5: I think right now there is a lot of concern in the public about how quickly these centers are kind of being built, and a lot of them being brought into to urban centers that already, you know, sort of struggle in terms of maintaining water supplies, maintaining

0: maintaining energy supplies. So I'd say a lot of concern.
1: There are nearly 100 new data centers planned for Canada in the coming years. Jobs and Families Minister Patty Hajdu just announced a new partnership aimed at strengthening Canada's mining workforce and addressing labor shortages in that sector. The Mining and Minerals Workforce Alliance is the first of six partnerships in the works, funded by $81 million in federal funding over 5 years. Ottawa says the initiative's supposed to create what it calls long-term talent pipelines that are needed to support mining growth, big infrastructure projects, and ultimately Canada's economic independence. In other news,
2: give us the minute.
3: Oh, I ain't even got 1 minute. What are we doing? The kids ready? I'm ready.
4: Guys, what are you doing?
1: Nike just released its World Cup video, and the best way to describe it is 6 minutes of chaos, packed with stars and nostalgia. It features Cristiano Ronaldo, Kylian Mbappe, Vinicius Jr., Erling Haaland, and Virgil van Dijk. Ted Lasso also puts in an appearance, along with rapper Travis Scott and a few other big names. This ad draws from the tradition of Nike's great World Cup ads, with nods to some of the brand's most iconic. The new one includes classics like the Brazil Airport ad from 1998 and the Secret Tournament from the 2002 World Cup in Japan and South Korea. And finally,
5: you guys.

0: That's the song about gambling and poker, of course, by Kenny Rogers. And this next story involves three gamblers who've just been dealt the ultimate blow by the Supreme Court of Canada. The three had appealed the Federal Revenue Agency's declaration that they had to pay tax on winnings from playing poker. They argued that the earnings, which were well into hundreds of thousands of dollars annually, weren't business income, but fell under non-taxable income from betting. But the Supreme Court of Canada denied them the review they were hoping for, with a judge concluding their net earnings were indeed subject to tax, saying in each case poker was much more than just a hobby or game for the men, given the serious sums of money and time involved. Like the song says, you gotta know when to walk away. For CBC Radio, I'm Dan McGarvey.
1: Yeah, always a good lesson. All right, thank you, Dan. And I am Chris Glover. 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This is Goldie Boutillier, recently taking home three East Coast Music Awards. Here's her latest track, Party.

0: That was Goldie Boutillier with her latest song, Party. And Goldie is playing here in Toronto at the RBC Amphitheatre on July 13th. And at 5:52, I'm Chris Glover. You're listening to Metro Morning. Prime Minister Mark Carney has unveiled Canada's long-awaited artificial intelligence strategy. We were talking about it on the program yesterday, how it is called the new AI for All initiative. And the Prime Minister says it is all about making sure that the growing technology benefits every Canadian. However, despite goals around job creation, digital sovereignty, and AI literacy, critics say the strategy is light on details, especially around AI safety. Here's just a bit of the Prime Minister's announcement on Thursday in Toronto.
1: We need a strategy that not only addresses these challenges, but also builds on ways in which Canadian businesses are using AI. I'll give some examples. In Halifax, Dr. Robert Chen and his team at Cardio Diagnostique are using AI to screen heart murmurs in infants, leading to lower unnecessary referrals and shorter wait times. In Saskatoon, the Canadian company Croptimistic is using AI to transform soil mapping so there's less fertilizer that's used. In Peterborough, AI-powered traffic lights are reducing congestion, 40% fewer vehicle delays, 20% fewer emissions. Prosperity and sovereignty in the age of AI belong to those nations that can build, adopt, and govern AI on their own terms. Nations that encourage the deployment of AI to make the lives of their citizens better. And to that end, we're pleased to launch Canada's new AI for All strategy. That's AI governed by Canadian values, AI that is accountable to Canadians, AI that serves all Canadians. Our strategy has three guiding principles. The first is trust. We will protect your data, your privacy, and your children. Second, opportunity. We will empower Canadian workers, Canadian businesses, Canadian students with the tools to expand their knowledge, their expertise, and their futures. And finally, sovereignty. We will reinforce Canadian sovereignty so Canadians can make their own choices on how AI is built, governed, and used.
0: Prime Minister Mark Carney speaking in Toronto yesterday, breaking down his new AI for All plan. And he says, as you heard there, that the plan is going to prioritize safety, reliability, sovereignty for Canadians, and promises at least $2 billion of new investments to achieve its aims. That's the opportunity piece that the Prime Minister was just talking about there. Still, Conservative Deputy Leader Melissa Lantzman responded, calling it short on details. Here's more from Melissa Lantzman.
2: I think today's announcement was a lot of fanfare, short on details, and a lot of hollow words from a podium. And I think Canadians are expecting real answers on safety, on security, on privacy, and on the future of AI in this country. This is a government that's hung its hat for the last year. And the reason that you see this strategy today is not because they were ready with some grand plan on AI. It's because the document leaked and they were forced to announce something. Again, there is no details in this strategy about

0: privacy, about security, about how to keep Canadians safe. We look forward to seeing those details, but if the government's past behavior or the government's future behavior is predicated on its past behavior, we're not optimistic about security and privacy here.
1: All right, so that was Conservative Deputy Leader Melissa Lantzman in Ottawa yesterday responding to Mark Carney's now unveiled AI for All initiative, and this is the government's new long-awaited artificial intelligence strategy. CBC was the ones who had obtained the draft document of the AI for All strategy, and so certainly we've been speaking about it a lot leading up to yesterday's big announcement. We had Francis Sims on the program yesterday teeing everything up, our tech columnist, kind of explaining what we might hear from the Prime Minister and likely also opposition parties as well. And Francis is going to join me again in just about an hour's time, around 6:40 here on Metro Morning. And he's going to talk through his observations after we got the release and the Prime Minister officially unveiling this strategy. But for now, I'm Chris Glover. This is Metro Morning. And we're going to play a track for your Friday morning. Here is Astra with Lose It.

0: eastbound 403 at Mavis. The earlier construction in that area has now cleared. All lanes and ramps are just reopening. Eastbound 401 still waiting for the all clear at Mavis, where the two right lanes are closed for construction. Here's Kirthana with your news headlines.
1: Well, new city rules that make it easier to build multiplexes in residential areas are not really going over well in South Leaside. Some families there are objecting to this new three-story house that's being built.
2: And Kirthana, we were talking about AI and filmmaking. We are going to be talking about tech in FIFA coming up on this program. You want to know how?
1: How?
2: They have put microchips in the soccer balls at the World Cup. Scott Regeer is looking into that and how technology is being used at the World Cup coming up right here on Metro Morning. I'm Chris Glover. We'll be back in just a moment after World Report.
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7: This is World Report. Good morning, I'm John Northcott. With Washington distracted by the war in Iran, Ukrainian President Volodymyr Zelensky is taking a bold gamble to kickstart peace talks. In a highly personal open letter, Zelensky is challenging Vladimir Putin to face him at a summit in a neutral country, while at the same time taking direct aim at Putin's domestic failures and his age. Julia Chapman reports.
8: This letter is an appeal to end the war in Ukraine, but its tone becomes provocative.

0: Hi, everybody. I'm Chris Glover, and this is Metro Morning for Friday. Yes, that's right. We made it to Friday. Friday, June 5th, and it is a gorgeous day in terms of the weather. We're already at 19, so if you don't like the heat, you're not going to love today. 31 degrees with the Humidex are heading up to 34, and Jennifer is here as always. Good morning, Jennifer.
1: Good morning, Chris. We've got a slowdown on the eastbound Gardner from Kipling to east of Islington. And this is due to construction from Islington towards Park Lawn from overnight, which is in the process of clearing from the two right lanes.

0: But the slowdown remains as they pick up the cones. Eastbound 401, the official all clear has finally come in for the lane reductions in the area of Mavis towards Hure, Ontario in the collectors, and the ramps from Mavis and to and from Hure, Ontario have reopened. I've also received the all clear for northbound 410 construction at Beauvaird. All lanes are opened and there is no delay. Here's Kirtana Sasitharan.
1: Well, a shooting inside a home in Brampton has left a man dead. It happened on Crown Victoria Drive near Sandalwood Parkway. We have a reporter heading to the scene. And a rally took place in Toronto's waterfront last night, drawing over 100 cycling advocates calling for police accountability. Now, that's all after an incident involving a cyclist who was arrested during a traffic enforcement operation on Sunday.
2: All right, Kirtana, thank you so much. And at 6:11, I'll take you to Ottawa Politics now. The Carney government is trying to update the criminal code to include crimes related to the distribution of deepfake pornography. A bill called the Protecting Victims Act passed third reading yesterday in the House of Commons. Justice Minister Sean Fraser told MPs it's overdue. To talk more about this bill, we're joined now by Stephanie Taylor. She's a parliamentary reporter with the National Post and has reported extensively on this issue specifically. Good morning to you.
3: Good morning.
2: All right. So what legal protections around deepfake pornography, what do they look like right now?
3: So currently, Canada's criminal code does not mention sexualized deepfakes or deepfake pornography. It does mention the non-consensual sharing of someone's intimate images. But as it stands, the criminal code defines an intimate image as a photo or a recording of someone. It doesn't speak to what if that photo is fake and generated through artificial intelligence or has been altered. And so this is what Bill C-16 and the federal government is looking to kind of update Canada's criminal laws to deal with and criminalize the non-consensual sharing of sexualized deepfakes. We've heard a lot about this, not just in Canadian society, but elsewhere, about the prevalence and an uptick of women and other victims who are seeing sexualized deepfakes of themselves spread online. We've heard about this prevalence happening in schools. There have been some high profile cases in Canada and some cases in Canada where charges ultimately did not lead to any kind of a conviction. And that's something that Justice Minister Sean Fraser has pointed to of saying this is why Canada's criminal laws need to be updated.
2: Right. Okay. And let's just rest in this current moment for one more second here, because I'm also curious about the options that police have right now in terms of charging people who distribute deepfake pornography of someone without their consent. Right now, what options would police have?
3: So every case is going to be unique and there are, you know, different circumstances in every one. So recently, back in February, there is a man out in Nova Scotia who is facing about 79 different charges for creating and distributing sexualized deepfake, in many cases violent, of a number of different women. And some of what he has been charged with has to do with harassment. It has to do with uttering threats. If this is involving minors, we can bring in, you know, child sex abuse materials. But Justice Minister Sean Fraser kind of also pointed to this case, which was a multi-jurisdictional investigation, and said one of the difficulties police had was that they kind of almost had to be creative in looking to what charges they could lay, because the criminal code as it stands does not mention the intimate image created through artificial intelligence to create one kind of these graphic sexualized deepfakes that are then shared without somebody's permission. So this is where I think experts and advocates say, you know, police sometimes have to be very creative, and there are other criminal behaviors that can be captured in the course of this offense as well.
2: So up to now, police have had to be creative given the current legislation, the current laws here. Obviously, AI wasn't even a thing when those laws were written and created. So now we have this rewrite, this updated bill. It seeks to close some of those loopholes that you just laid out.
3: Yeah, and this bill, which is making its way through Parliament, it's not law yet. The federal government is hoping to make it law by the end of this month, but it's unclear whether that's going to happen. But the law not just seeks to criminalize sexualized deepfakes, it also through the course of the debate, it has been expanded to include images that are known as nearly nude. Because when the government presented this bill initially, some witnesses and an MP said the definition was a little too narrow, and we

0: saw what happened earlier this year, where a lot of women and others came forward and said folks were creating kind of these graphic, nearly nude AI generated photos of them on X, formerly known as Twitter, by folks using its AI chatbot. So that's something the bill seeks to do, is not just capture kind of sexual, fully kind of naked images of people, but those that might be nearly nude. And the bill's also been amended to give victims the ability to go to a court, and then a court would be able to order a site to kind of remove these images. This is where advocates and others say there is still more work that needs to be done, because what victims want more than anything else in these cases is to get these images taken down quickly.
1: And I'm curious to learn more about what advocates are saying, particularly as this legislation, this bill, is coming at a time when the Prime Minister is also thinking a lot about artificial intelligence, laying out the government is the AI strategy, that it will see at least $2 billion invested into this technology. So what are police and victim advocacy organizations saying about the bill?
0: So advocates say this is an important first step. They support the criminalization of sexualized deepfakes and seeing them shared without somebody's consent. But what they say the next step needs to happen is for the government to take a greater role through things like regulation or changes to the law that would mandate companies and platforms to take preventative measures to stop these images from being shared on their site to begin with, or to at least create a very quick path and response that if someone comes to them and says, there is an intimate image of me that's being shared, I don't want it, I need it taken down, that they are quick to do that. There are some jurisdictions where victims and others who've seen this happen to them can go to a court or a tribunal. That court can then go to a social media company and say, can you remove this image? But that takes time as well. There was a case out in British Columbia where a woman sought to do that. And in the case of the company X, X said, we're not going to remove the images. We're simply going to prevent them from being viewed kind of within Canadian cyberspace, if you will. So this is where advocates say the government needs to take a greater role in compelling companies to get these images removed and to take steps to prevent them from being spread in the first place.
1: Yeah, and I know advocates were certainly quite happy to see governments taking action on this, because there was some thinking with deep fake technology around images that, well, it's not actually the person, so why stand against it? But I know that advocates were happy to see that governments, not just here in Canada, but elsewhere, have also taken some action on this. I'm sure you've looked into this. What do deep fake laws look like in other jurisdictions?
0: So this is one where advocates in Canada say we are simply behind. You know, in the European Union or in the UK or in Australia, they are farther along in the issue of tech regulation. The Carney government has signaled it plans to bring forward some kind of new laws to update online safety. It could include things like a social media ban for minors. There's also calls for it to deal with artificial intelligence and chatbots. For that AI announcement you were talking about yesterday, certainly there were a lot of folks who said it lacks a lot of the safety guardrails. But even somewhere where some advocates in Canada have pointed to the United States, where U.S. President Donald Trump, there was a bipartisan effort to pass something called the Take It Down Act, where companies have 48 hours to remove, deep fake images from that's being hosted to kind of stop their spread, right? So Canada is behind in this regard.
1: All right. Well, trying to play catch up here, it sounds like. Stephanie, thank you so much for joining me this morning.
0: Oh, you're welcome.
1: Stephanie Taylor is a parliamentary reporter at the National Post, and Jennifer is back with an update on traffic.
2: Well, so far on the westbound 401, there's just minor delays right now through Leslie in the Express, as well as Young in the Collectors. Beyond that, it's working well through the city. Eastbound 401, we had some earlier construction in the area of Mavis in the Collectors. That's all wrapped up. No delays right now. You are beginning to slow down from Dixie to east of it in the Collectors, and it's busy from the 427 to the 400, mainly in the Express. Toronto-bound QEW gets busy past North Shore towards Brant, and Mississauga Road through Cawthrow. There was some earlier construction in that area, which is cleared, but the volume is still there. Over to the eastbound Gardner, there's also construction, which is in the process of clearing from Islington towards Parklawn. That's being cleared from the two right lanes. It's still slow from Kipling through Islington, but then beyond that, it's working well into the downtown core. And this Sunday, looking ahead to the week,

0: play. The competition will be hosting a number of technological advancements, making it the highest tech sports event we've ever seen. Joining me now to discuss all this is Scott Regeer with CBC Sports. Good morning, Scott.
1: Hey, Chris.
0: All right. So what new technology stands out for you at this tournament? Because it sounds pretty wild, some of it.
1: Yeah, I mean, it has to start with the ball, Chris. Mm-hmm. It's called the Trionda. And as much as it's a ball, it's also a sphere-shaped computer. 3.5 years in the making, the Trionda is embedded with a computer chip that is going to send out 500 signals a second to sensors placed all around the World Cup stadiums.
0: Wow.
1: The data will then be used by coaches, referees, and broadcasters alike. Want to know how precisely, how much bend was on Messi's free kick, or how hard Ronaldo struck that penalty attempt? With the technology inside the Trionda, Chris, now we'll know. Wow. Trionda, by the way, means three waves in Spanish. So that's a nod to the three countries hosting the World Cup and the wave of new talent that we're going to see at the tournament.
0: Oh, I love it. Okay, and I can imagine how this technology would help the players, but how would it help improve the games and how they're officiated?
1: Well, there will be a record 1,200-plus players, Chris, involved at this tournament. Every single one of them has gone through an AI-driven body scan. So FIFA's 3D imaging, it takes 1 second to capture a player's exact body shape, and the resulting avatars will then be used, along with the data collected from those uber-smart Trionda balls, to improve every aspect of the game. Want to be sure to the millimeter that the goal someone just scored on your team was offside or not? Or that an opponent might be guilty of a handball? History shows us, Chris, it matters.
2: Maradona just walked away from Huddle. Protesting to the referee, at what point was he offside, or was it a use of the hand that England are complaining about?
1: It's arguably the most infamous moment in soccer history, Chris. During the 1986 World Cup quarterfinal, Argentina's Diego Maradona leapt above English keeper Peter Shilton and punched the ball into the net. Argentina went on to win that tournament, and Maradona cemented his place among the game's greatest ever players. Meanwhile, the English, well, they've been crying foul ever since. What might have been, Chris, had 3D avatars and computer chip balls been around, not to mention video assistant referees? There'll be no such injustice, or at least there shouldn't be, at this World Cup.
0: I'm sure people will still find a way to cry foul if they want to. So that is one way that technology is being used. But not all of the technological advancements, Scott, are going to be on the field.
1: Right. So this summer's World Cup, Chris, will not just be the biggest sporting event we've ever seen, but is expected to be the most gambled upon as well. And FIFA is making it easier than ever to wager. FIFA will facilitate real-time gambling by partnering with analytics and AI companies to distribute ultra-fast official match data to licensed sports books. Now, this is a big problem, according to Declan Hill, an Ottawa native who's now an associate professor of investigations at the University of New Haven. Hill has a book coming out next year, Chris, that looks at the true extent of sports gambling.
3: The issue with sports gambling is comparable to the opioid epidemic, because what we're dealing with now is something called frictionless gambling. Back in the day, you would have to go somewhere and speak to someone if you wanted to place a bet, be it a racetrack, be it a casino, be it at its very worst at some dodgy bar. You would have to go to speak to your illegal bookmaker. Those conditions don't exist anymore. It's all done on your mobile phone. It's all done with simple taps of a button on your mobile phone. And it's done with micro betting. So it goes into your brain and it gives you dopamine highs every few minutes, which is deeply, deeply addictive.
1: Now, FIFA, Chris, obviously has a different take on the dangers of sports gambling. For the second World Cup in a row, it will have a betting company, in this case, Greece-based Betano, as an official tournament sponsor. And in a first-of-its-kind move, FIFA is also partnering with ADI Predict Street. That's an Abu Dhabi-based company that predicts World Cup results using historical data that FIFA itself is going to provide to them. So as we're seeing in other sports, Chris, there is a deepening of ties between FIFA and the gambling industry.
0: Mm-hmm. But the boom in online sports

0: gambling has been linked to match fixing in some leagues like the NBA and MLB. So how much of a concern is it expected to be at this World Cup?
1: Well, according to Declan Hill, a massive one. His book, The Fix, was a bestseller on that topic back in 2008. In it, Hill looked at how many national soccer federations don't pay their players. Now, they're supposed to take cash directly from FIFA and put it into players' bank accounts, but in some cases, they don't. That led, for example, to Ghana's national team boycotting training sessions at the 2014 World Cup until their national governing body paid them. Now, there are 48 countries involved at this summer's tournament, and they're not all made up of millionaire players, so some could be tempted to manipulate results. And if you're wondering what the Canadian government's doing about all this, Declan Hill says, not much.
2: I know match fixers that immigrate to Canada, because what are the cops going to do? They've never laid a single investigation against a match fixer here in the country, unlike in the United States. And it boggles my mind as a Canadian why, when we legalized sports gambling a couple of years ago, why we just didn't take half an hour to just amend our criminal code, put in a paragraph about corruption and fraud in sports events and make it illegal. But we don't.
1: Hill's not alone in his concern. Jeremy Luke, the CEO for Sport Integrity Canada, wants to go even further.
3: Declan's raising one particular issue that should have been addressed when the federal government legalized single-event sport betting, which is an amendment to the criminal code to make match fixing or competition manipulation a criminal offense, which we would certainly support. But what's even more important is that the government goes beyond that and ratifies the Macklin Convention.
1: Now, the Macklin Convention, Chris, is the only legally binding international treaty designed to prevent, detect, and punish match fixing in sport. Much of Europe, as well as countries like Morocco and Australia, have signed on to it. In the meantime, FIFA is relying upon, you guessed it, more technology to fight the problem of match fixing. It's employed the Swiss firm Sport Radar to monitor global betting markets, to flag and report unusual patterns. And the computer chips inside those World Cup balls are meant to help with it, too.
0: But what will they do to everybody crying foul if they don't like a call?
1: A problem for another day.
0: To be determined. All right, Scott, thank you so much.
1: You betcha.
0: Scott Regehr is a producer with CBC Sports. And FIFA isn't the only party in town. This weekend at Nathan Phillips Square, there will be a free concert, including Feist, Alessia Cara, and Broken Social Scene, all in support of Toronto Healthcare. Here is Feist with One Evening.

0: This is CBC News. From CBC Toronto, it is 6:30. Good morning. I'm Kirthana Sasitharan. In the city right now, 19 degrees and partly cloudy. Here's Jennifer with a look at the roads.
1: Kirthana, this Sunday, track work will suspend service on Line 1 from St. George to Shepherd West stations. Shuttle buses will run.
0: Thank you, Jennifer. New city rules that make it easier to build multiplexes in residential areas are not going over well in South Leaside. Families there are objecting to a new three-story house that's being built on Astor Avenue. The permit says it's a duplex, but it appears it's just going to be an unusually large single-family home with an in-law suite. Steve Gazzola has lived adjacent to the controversial property for about 13 years.
2: What happens to the next house that comes? Like, it just becomes a race to build the biggest houses you can on the lots, and it really just

0: changes everything.
1: The local councillor, Rachel Chernus-Lynn, recently passed a motion asking staff to clarify the difference between a multiplex and a simple addition to a single-family dwelling. Well, a shooting inside a home in Brampton has left a man dead. Police were called to a large detached home on Crown Victoria Drive near Sandalwood Parkway a little after 7 p.m. yesterday on reports of shots fired. They located a man with gunshot wounds. He was pronounced dead at the scene. Peel Police Constable Tyler Bell says they are looking for two suspects.
2: This is all the makings of a targeted style shooting. Whether or not this individual was the intended target, we don't know. The shooting occurred inside the residence, and the suspects fled in a vehicle.
1: That vehicle is described as a dark sedan. The victim did not live in the home, but other details are scarce right now. There's no description of the suspects, nor word on what led to the shooting. Bell says to expect a large police presence in the area as they look for answers. Well, a man who shot a 24-year-old in an alley near Toronto's Dover Court Village was sentenced to life in prison yesterday with no chance of parole for at least 12 years. Daniel Laura Orellana pleaded guilty to second-degree murder. Three other men allegedly involved in the April 2023 killing are set to be on trial in the fall. Jasmine Sepudis reports.
3: Justice Jane Kelly described the shooting death of Munamar Warsama as senseless. Daniel Lara Orellana, his three friends, and Warsama all knew each other. One of the men in his group got into a fight with Warsama, who had passed by on an e-scooter. It escalated to a fist fight in an alley behind Bloor Street West and Ossington Avenue. Kelly concluded Lara Orellana didn't get involved until Warsama left and returned with a lawn stake, then suddenly moved towards him. He fired within seconds. As Warsama fell to the ground screaming, he continued to shoot. The judge said this was a group attack. At times, Warsama was surrounded. But she found Warsama also played a role in the escalation of violence that started with an argument in which Lara Orellana didn't take part. The judge said the 28-year-old apologized to Warsama's family for the pain and suffering he has caused, and that the shooting was out of character for Lara Orellana, who was hardworking and had no criminal record. Kelly said gun violence in a public place where many bystanders could have been harmed also had to be considered in his sentencing. Jasmine Sepulveda, CBC News, Toronto.
1: A rally took place on Toronto's waterfront last night, drawing over 100 cycling advocates calling for police accountability. They are responding to an incident involving a cyclist who was arrested during a traffic enforcement operation near Bathurst Street and Queens Quay on Sunday. Video of the incident has circulated widely on social media, showing officers tackling the cyclist to the ground and restraining him. Police say the cyclist failed to stop at a stop sign and refused to stop when directed by officers. David Shelnut, the biking lawyer, is representing the cyclist. Shelnut says the cyclist has been treated for a concussion and is still experiencing symptoms.
4: This isn't a debate about the rules of the road. The real discussion is about, are officers allowed to take someone down off their bicycle if they've broken a highway traffic law? The answer is no.
1: Toronto police have defended the officers' actions, saying charges were laid. Police also say officers were responding to complaints from local residents. The province's Special Investigations Unit is now involved and has invoked its mandate. The SIU becomes involved when someone is seriously injured during an interaction with police. Well, we're less than a week away from the start of the World Cup, and as people from all over the world descend on our city for the tournament, just a few final touches remain at Toronto Stadium. Dale Manakta reports.
5: This is part of the temporary expansion to Toronto Stadium.
6: Officials welcome media and content creators for an exclusive tour of Toronto Stadium, where almost everything has been FIFA-fied, including training and locker rooms. Don Hardman is the head of stadium and venue management for FIFA Canada.
5: Not only have we added seats, but of course when you add seats, you need to add amenities. So we've added washrooms and concession facilities throughout the stadium.
6: Toronto Stadium will have about 300 points of sale. There will be about a dozen retail locations, including the primary one outdoors on the east end. That's also where the majority of fans will move through 55 entrances.
7: Lionel Messi scores in Toronto!
6: Back on May 9th, when TFC hosted Lionel Messi and Inter Miami, upwards of 60 FIFA staff observed to see how the venue stood up to full capacity.
5: We saw a lot of our plan was in action, and it was working. We tweaked a few things here and there on the entry and the exit process.
6: The grounds are still an active work site. Some areas still smell of bleach and paint.

0: Sponsorship activations are being set up. The LED screens around the pitch were just delivered this week for installation, and the field itself is still getting treated ahead of Canada's opening match on June 12th. Dale Minuchduk, CBC News, Toronto.
1: Jennifer is back with a look at the roads.
2: The westbound 401 is getting busier, approaching Bayview in the Express and Keel towards the 400 in the Express. Eastbound 401, I'm seeing volume from Dixie to east of it in the Collectors, the 427 to the 400 Express and Collectors, and then to east of Keel alternating in the Express and Collectors. Toronto-bound QEW gets busy past the Burlington Skyway to Brant, and then you're filling in from Mississauga Road through Cawthra. There may be a problem east of Cawthra. I'm not sure if there's a collision, a stall, of, or if it's just sun glare in that area, but it's quite heavy as you approach. Over to the eastbound Gardner, that earlier construction from Islington to approaching Park Lawn has completely cleared. It gets busy east of Islington now towards Parkside and then approaching Jamison to east of Dufferin. Southbound Don Valley Parkway is slowing down as you approach Shepherd to south of Lawrence. And plan your trips this weekend if you're using GO Transit with service adjustments for the Lakeshore West, Lakeshore East, and Stouffville lines. Also, the Up Express will be running 30 minutes this weekend, and it's all due to construction. Back to Kirtha now with your forecast.
1: It'll be sunny this morning, becoming a mix of sun and cloud near noon. It'll also be windy today with winds gusting up to 50 kilometers an hour this morning. Temperatures today, the high is 31, Humidex at 34. Tonight, some showers are expected. So this is kind of the first showers we're seeing in this pretty dry week. Mm-hmm. So we'll see those showers expected overnight with a risk of a thunderstorm. The low will be 17. Right now in Toronto, though, it is 19 degrees and partly cloudy.
3: All right, sounds good. I am going to put you, Jennifer, and you, Kirthana, to the test right now. You ready to rock?
2: Okay.
3: Yesterday after the show, I got to go and be a part of That's Puzzling, a taping that we do here at CBC for the Sunday Magazine with Pia Chattopadhyay. And each month she puts out a new That's Puzzling. And she has one audience member join her. She competes. And then she has one, quote, friend of the show. And they get to come on and compete as well in these puzzling word games. Well, I got to be that friend of the show yesterday, so do this taping with Pia, and it's wordplay. So, in honor of that game and that taping, I have brought one wordplay example for you two, and I would like you to play. So, what you are about to hear is two clues, and the two clues are going to represent two words. One clue, one word. The two words are going to sound the same, they're going to be spelt differently, and they're going to have different meanings.
1: Okay.
3: So your two clues are this. First clue, listening. Second clue, the place you are. You are trying to think of two words. They sound the same. They are spelt differently, and they have different meanings.
1: Ding, ding, ding.
3: Oh, do we have a ding, ding, ding sound sheet? There. Oh, I don't know. Maybe that should be if she gets it wrong.
1: That's fine. I'll take it. Okay. Is it here?
3: Yes, here and here. And we have to have some sort of an applause sound. That was great. That was fast, too.
1: Jennifer, thank you for being my heart
3: sound
1: board.
3: Jennifer, I could tell you knew the answer to that. There it is. Yes.
4: Yeah.
3: So that is an example of how this game works. And you can catch the Sunday Magazine with Pia Chattopadhyay every Sunday. I am only now realizing, I believe that they're going to be playing this edition, the That's Puzzling edition on this Sunday, but I probably should have checked with Pia before I went ahead and promoted it on the show. At some point this month, certainly, it is the June edition, and Pia's show plays every Sunday from 9 a.m. to 11 a.m. right here on CBC Radio 1. So regardless of whether or not That's Puzzling is on this weekend or not, still go ahead and give Pia a listen. And right now it is 6:40. I'm Chris Glover, and you are listening to Metro Morning right here on CBC Radio 1.
5: AI is already changing how we work, how we learn, and how we connect. The question is, will it improve the lives of all Canadians or benefit only a few?
3: Okay, and so that was Prime Minister Mark Carney making his long-anticipated AI strategy. He was unveiling that yesterday. The blueprint emphasizes safety, reliability, and sovereignty. And yesterday on the program, we were talking with tech columnist Francis Sims about it all. Well, he is good enough to come back and give us his take. So, Francis, thanks for joining me in studio.
6: Yeah, happy to be back.
3: We just played that clip of the Prime Minister right there talking about the unveiling of this strategy that was so anticipated.

0: certainly. I know you had some questions about what we would see. What jumped out to you from what we actually did see from the Prime Minister yesterday?
1: So what I did like in the Prime Minister's messaging is that he talks about AI being for all, not for a small group of people. And so he's really leading with the concept of equity. And when he talks about what I heard when he talks about training, for example, he talked about training getting down to the level of maybe the community center, I think I even heard in his statement yesterday, which is really important because as people learn about AI, they need to learn from their friends and their neighbors and their teachers in the community and not necessarily from a website, you know, somewhere in the cloud. So I thought that was very, very important. I also heard a lot of talk about safety. They talked about revising the safety laws as it pertains to young people mm-hmm. and including things more than just social media, including AI chatbots,
0: right.
1: potentially, which we know Premier Canoe in Manitoba was focused on. They talked about laws around preventing deep fakes, and they even include surveillance pricing, which maybe some listeners don't know what that is, but it's when you go onto a website, you might get a different price than I get just because yeah. of who I am. So putting some protections in place around that. So lots of great language around what they're going to do to protect Canadians, but as expected, those laws take a long time to put in place. And there wasn't a lot of very, you know, specific details on how that's going to happen or the timeline yet.
0: Well, and that certainly was the pushback that we saw from Melissa Lansman, the conservative deputy leader who spoke shortly after the Prime Minister unveiled this strategy. And she said that it's a lot of fanfare, but it's short on details. Were there specific details that you were anticipating to perhaps see that did not materialize in this strategy?
1: Mm-hmm. I think what I saw is a lot of money going towards the things that they identified before. Like, for example, they talked about $500 million going towards businesses to adopt AI. That shouldn't be a surprise. Potentially another $700 million in building this AI supercomputer, which we can talk about. A lot of money being put into investing in AI technology. What I was disappointed a little bit in is the concrete numbers around how they're going to do the training piece, right? The numbers were more focused on the build and the supporting the Canadian businesses and adopting, but not necessarily on how, you know, they talked about making sure that AI would be trained and available, that training for everybody in Canada, mm-hmm. but there wasn't any specifics about, you know, the amount of money or the funds or where, how they're going to do that. So that gives me makes me a little bit nervous because when the specifics aren't there, it means the plan may not be put together completely yet. And we're talking about making sure that everybody has access to these tools. And I just want to see a bit more detail. So that's one little piece that I was a little bit concerned about.
0: Mm-hmm. Yeah, there were fears, I suppose, afterwards that it was a plan to build a plan. That was the way that I heard some people critiquing
1: it. I heard that too.
0: And so I guess one of the things that was referenced in the plan was to build a supercomputer. You just referenced mm-hmm. that. What exactly is the Prime Minister talking about here?
1: Yeah, so it's not like we're building HAL, right? Anybody remembers the movie from a few years ago? What it really is the idea that we're building all these data centers all around the country. These data centers are on Canadian soil, but the software that's running on these data centers, it tends to be software that comes from American companies. Great American companies, but American companies like Amazon, you know, with AWS, or Microsoft with Azure. And so if we're building our own AI models on top of this software, or we're leveraging the ones from the United States, we're still beholden to what happens down south. And so the idea here with the supercomputer is not only are we going to build the hardware, we may buy the chips from a company like NVIDIA, which is an American company, but the software that's going to run on it, the idea is that it's going to be Canadian software. And why that's important is because Canadians spend a lot of money basically on that software every single day to do their AI development. And that money's not staying in Canada. So mm-hmm. if we were able to build this AI supercomputer, that we're paying Canadian companies for these AI resources instead of American companies. And that overall helps towards that. I think they announced $200 billion in economic growth over the next few years mm-hmm. is what's expected. And I think that's all part of that.
0: And so it helps to keep that money here in Canada, certainly speaks to the three pillars that the Prime Minister was talking about yesterday. Opportunity was that first one, talking about the expansion piece there. Trust was around the pieces of making it safer for folks. And then

0: finally, the third pillar that the Prime Minister was talking about yesterday was around sovereignty. Certainly, the opportunity piece hits both of those. But I wonder, when we're talking about sovereignty, why is it so important for Canada to have sovereignty around AI to make sure that the software and the hardware are built in Canada? What's the advantage of having that?
1: Mm-hmm. Well, these are new technologies still. And they're evolving, people are innovating. And if we don't have, you know, if we don't have our own playground, so to speak, to play in, and we're renting space from somebody else down the street, well, it means we can't explore, we can't create new ideas, we can't build, we can't innovate and lead. Mm. And so having our own platform that's controlled by Canadians and beholden only to Canadian laws gives us a lot more flexibility than just renting the time somewhere else. And so I think that's really important. The problem here is it costs a lot of money. And it's like when you buy a new car off the lot, you can't return it and get the same price that you bought it for that next day necessarily. And so it's a big investment. And if we don't act fast and take advantage of it, then that money just disappears because it depreciates pretty quickly.
0: Right. So it helps us make money and jobs, but does it also help to protect us and be less vulnerable to foreign actors, foreign states?
1: Yeah, potentially. Yeah, it definitely does from a data perspective because right. we keep the data within our borders.
0: Yeah.
1: Right. And so once the data flips to another country, we lose complete control over it. We can't, you know, it could be bought, it could be sold, it could be traded, it could be used to ransom us later on. And so right. that's a big part of the privacy. And it's not just privacy, but it's doing things like deepfakes. We hear a lot of reporting this week about that type of thing happening. So it allows us to control where that data goes. And then also potentially to go after people that are misusing it and abusing it.
0: Yeah, we were just having a conversation about deepfake pornography and some new legislation called Protecting Victims Act. And that is another piece around AI and technology that the federal government is making some bills towards and trying to do some legislation towards. But when we're talking specifically also about this overall AI strategy, I'm curious, with what we've seen so far, how does this put us in step with international jurisdictions?
1: Mm-hmm. Well, I think we're doing a bold step forward in terms of trying to lead. We're definitely pouring a lot of money into building this hardware and this software. The federal government or Prime Minister Carney identified that Canada's only one of four countries that has our own AI model. And I think what he's referring to is Cohere. It's a Canadian AI company. We don't hear a lot about it because there's not a commercially available tool like ChatGPT or Claude, but it is a leader. And so I think the idea is that we have the model. We don't necessarily have the software like AWS to build that supercomputer yet. We're gonna create that, and we're building all these data centers. So the building blocks are definitely there, and I think Canada will be right up there with. We're going to be behind China and the U.S. That's mm-hmm. they're the leaders, but we might be close to what Europe is doing and some of those middle powers.
0: And the data centers themselves are actually turning out to be pretty controversial. I was seeing that Manitoba is taking steps to try to block one of the data centers. And what is behind people's reluctance, or what are the issues around the data centers?
1: We could talk about that for hours. But one, this difficult...
0: We don't have hours.
1: This difficult ChatGPT email that you might write to your boss because you're struggling at work, that can take about a half a liter of water to cool the server because the servers are doing a lot of work. So there's the water piece. The one large data center we're building in Saskatchewan, the Bell AI Fabric data center, and the other ones around the country, consumes as much power as one of those new Darlington small modular reactors. Mm. That costs maybe $6 billion to build. So that's what we're talking about. We're talking about power. We're talking about the water cost. We're talking about the noise, the space. You're looking at least the size of four Walmarts just to build one of these things. So it's a big deal. And then the question is, how many people does it employ at the end? Mm-hmm. So it's complicated. And the problem is the data centers there's not necessarily new rules in place to govern when they're approved. They're following existing bylaws in each community. Mm-hmm. And so they sometimes come in without the community feeling like they've been properly consulted.
0: Oh, gosh. Okay. So I see a lot more to come on this file, certainly. Yeah. But Francis, for now, thank you so much.
1: Yeah. Thank you for having me.
0: Francis Sims is our tech columnist. And now we'll head over to Jennifer and get an update on traffic and travel.
2: Well, we were doing so well, but now we have a new collision on the westbound 401 approaching McCowan in the collectors. It's blocking the left lane and two right lanes. One of the vehicles has completely spun around on a 180 and facing the opposite direction. An emergency, two fire crews trucks have arrived on scene, and there's debris scattered across all lanes. Only the second lane from the left is getting through. Westbound

0: Down 401 begins to slow from the 412 towards Salem. It's heavy as you approach Markham Road through to this collision towards McCowan. It's also busy past the 404 towards Avenue Road in both the Express and Collectors and approaching Keel Express and Collectors off and on to Dixon.
1: All right, Jennifer, thank you. It's 651 and I'm Chris Glover. You're listening to Metro Morning. Now we're heading into a weekend here and trying new foods, exploring new cultures. It sounds like a great way to spend a summer weekend. And I realize it's not quite summer yet, but it sure does feel like it at 31 degrees for a high today. Markets here in Toronto are coming to life for the season already, of course. And starting tomorrow, there's a week of events to celebrate them and to teach people all about what they have to offer. Kyla Schwartz-Lamb is the team lead of Market City TO, and she's joining me now. Kyla, thank you for coming in.
2: Thanks for having me.
1: So I think many people might hear the word market in the city and they think local farmers market. But this week of events is celebrating farmers markets, but also a whole lot more. So tell us why we have a week dedicated to all sorts of markets.
2: Yeah. So farmers markets are definitely a huge, amazing part of the city. But there's so many more public markets that the city has to offer. Vintage markets, artisan markets, affordable food markets. And they all do two really important things. So the first is really supporting small local businesses around the city, getting a lot of new entrepreneurs up and running and, you know, offering them a place to learn how to run a business. But they also offer a really important avenue for social connection and community connections. So just providing a space for the neighborhood to come together on a regular basis, build relationships and learn from each other.
1: Yeah, they can be so important as a touch point for neighborhoods to gather, certainly. And when we talk about farmers markets in particular, what's the role that they have been playing in Toronto neighborhoods?
2: Yeah, so farmers markets are really, they're such an important avenue for people to be able to access fresh, locally grown food, but also culturally appropriate foods. We're seeing a lot more farmers growing foods from cultures that we don't always assume that we're going to see at farmers markets. But farmers markets in Toronto are a lot more than
1: like
2: just
1: what?
2: Like what vegetables and fruits are we seeing?
1: Yeah, that you might not see at a grocery store. You're getting to see it at a farmer's market here locally.
2: Yeah, so one of the really great examples is bitter melon. So my cultural background is Chinese. I'm really familiar with bitter melon as, you know, an ingredient for stir fries with pork. But there's a lot of different communities around Toronto that use bitter melon in different ways. So I've learned from people from Vietnam, from India, from Turkey about all the ways that they use bitter melon. And it's really great to see that exchange happening with, you know, customers and vendors, but also customers and customers talking to each other.
1: Okay. So that kind of covers the farmer's market side of it. But I know that you go to a lot of different kinds of markets around the GTA. So those other smaller scale markets, maybe, are they smaller than farmer's markets typically?
2: I mean, it really depends. You've got some markets that are, you know, really small, really based in their communities. You've got others that really reach a wider audience, like the Toronto Flea out in Leslieville. You've got, you know, a bunch of markets happening around St. Lawrence, and there's markets really expanding to all corners of the city. So we're seeing markets from Scarborough to Etobicoke really embracing their communities.
1: So if people are out there thinking, typically when they think of markets, they think of farmers markets. What are some of the other kind of unique markets that you've seen that people might not be thinking about in the GTA?
2: Yeah, so I mean, there's the vintage market that happens at Brickworks. There's a lot of markets that kind of incorporate farmers but aren't solely focused on them. The Toronto Sunday Market out at Parkdale Hall is really incorporating that idea of like combining vintage with access to fresh food. We've even got markets like Flemo Farmers Market and Malvern Farmers Market that really work with urban farms to feature what's happening in their communities there.
1: Okay, so starting tomorrow, you're going to have a week of events to celebrate all sorts of different types of markets. Why did you want to take this opportunity to have a week to celebrate markets?
2: Yeah, it's really an opportunity to celebrate what markets bring to their communities and in terms of supporting, you know, economic development at a local scale, but also just the community aspects of it. So it's really important to be able to see what the markets are bringing to their neighborhoods, how they, you know, expand and build the social fabric of their communities.
1: And maybe it's a good opportunity for people to get out of their neighborhoods because maybe they've gone to the market that they see around the corner from their house, but this would give folks an opportunity to explore different pockets of the city or even other communities in the 905.
2: So yeah, within Toronto, it's a Toronto-based week. But yeah, one great opportunity is

0: we're actually running a farmer's market passport. So that is specific to farmer's markets, but okay. 20 markets across the city.
1: So
0: are
1: you're holding
0: be,
1: people accountable with this passport.
0: Well, you know, it's supposed to be a fun way to explore the city, but definitely we want to encourage people to explore the city, you know, for the whole summer. So that's a program that'll run until September 21st. But yeah, you can visit markets across Toronto, get out of your own neighborhood, learn something new about the city that you live in, and have a great time.
1: I love it. All right, Kyla, well, thank you so much for coming in to tell us all about this.
0: Thanks.
1: Kyla Schwartz-Lamb is the team lead of Market City TO and is helping to run Public Markets Week, which celebrates the more than 160 markets around the city. At 6:56, let's play a track. Toronto's Sophia Camara is playing this latest track, The Last Encounter.

0: Westbound on the 401, you're funneled down to one lane approaching McCowan in the collectors due to a collision. Only the second lane from the left is getting through, and it's heavy from Nielsen in the express approaching Markham Road in the collectors to approaching McCowan. And eastbound QEW east of Cawthra, there's a problem, possibly a collision blocking the end of the ramp lane, and that's making things busy east of Mississauga Road through Cawthra. Here's Kirthana with your news headlines.
1: An update on a story we've been telling you about for a few weeks now. Toronto police say no criminal charges are being laid in connection with a teen girl who went missing in North York for nearly 2 weeks.
2: Meantime, Ontario Special Investigations Unit has now charged a Toronto police officer with sexual assault of a girl. And coming up, we will speak with the former SIU director about what this could mean for the Toronto police's reputation. That's coming up here on Metro Morning. I'm Chris Glover. We'll talk to you again just after World Report.
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6: This is World Report. Good morning, I'm John Northcott. Treaty 8 First Nations say all options are on the table when it comes to pushing back against Alberta's referendum on separation. Several chiefs say they have serious concerns about the October vote and the impact it could have on their treaty rights. Julia Wong reports.
7: Separation is not happening. Separation of Alberta from the Canadian Federation is not happening.
8: Treaty 8 Grand Chief Trevor Murcarty is unequivocal that Alberta will stay in Canada. Fiery words as Albertans vote on a separatism referendum question this fall. Murcarty concerned about treaty rights.
7: Our treaties are not a myth. They're foundational documents. They're sacred. They're protected legally. And for the province to ignore that is contempt for our people.
8: His comments come after a public disagreement last week between Alberta Premier Danielle Smith and Manitoba Premier Wab Kanew over the duty to consult. Matthew Wildcat, the Director of Indigenous Governance at the University of Alberta,

0: letting developers simply build much larger single-family homes instead of adding to the city's housing stock.
1: Ontario's Special Investigative Unit has charged a Special Investigations Unit has charged a Toronto police officer with sexual assault of a girl. Constable Parsa Hazari faces a number of other charges, including transmitting sexually explicit material to a minor and breach of trust. The Ontario watchdog believes the alleged offenses happened last year. It comes just a few weeks after three off-duty officers were arrested in Spain. Two of those Toronto officers also accused of sexual assault. For more, I'm joined by Ian Scott, a lawyer and former director of the Special Investigations Unit. Ian, thank you for being here.
2: Good morning.
1: So what does this list of charges for Constable Parsa Hazari tell you about what might have happened here?
2: Well, of course, all allegations at this point, when you kind of knit together the various charges, clearly the allegations involve his using his position of authority for private, with the term is actually private gain, but in this case it would have been sexual favors. The breach of trust indicates that. That means he either was on duty when these happened, or he used his position of authority, perhaps his badge, to gain sort of sexual favors from a very young girl, I presume it's a girl, under the age of 16. Also, when you look through the list of charges, clearly there was some contact through social media. There was sending of explicit photographs to her, or I'm going to assume it's a woman or a young girl. And that is kind of interesting because it does mean there's probably a forensic link here. They probably used a production order to get that material, and it means that they have evidence, potential evidence, to support the story of the complainant. And when you're dealing with young people in sexual matters, it's very, very difficult. These are very difficult cases to prosecute because they're young, they're vulnerable, and they can get pushed around in cross-examination. So any evidence you can get to confirm that the event happened is very useful to the prosecution. The other interesting one is the careless use of a firearm. Now, this had a lot of consequences for him. Careless use of firearm kind of suggests that maybe he was allowing her to play around with this police issue firearm. I mean, very strange charge when you look at the series of them. But what it meant was at his bail hearing, one of the conditions was he was not allowed to possess firearms. And that means that the chief is positioned to suspend him without pay because he can't perform his job. So, you know, that has consequences that I don't think were ever anticipated when the charges were initially laid.
1: Yeah, and I just want to jump in here because you'd mentioned a couple times whether or not it was a female, a young girl, and according to the SIU, they say that it was. That's in their release from yesterday. And Toronto police say that when the service became aware of the complaint in January, it immediately notified the SIU, and Toronto Police Chief Myron Demkew, as you mentioned, was able to, and he has done so, served notice of suspension without pay. Can you tell us why was he able to do this when in the Spanish case that we've talked about just recently, he was unable to do so?
2: Well, the way the section is drafted in the Community Safety and Policing Act, the offense has to take place within Canada. The charge has to be within Canada. Now, it's interesting you raise this point because the government has just opened up the Community Safety Policing Act. It went through first reading last month on a bunch of other matters, nothing to do with the suspension aspect. But they could correct this. They could take out the part about within Canada because it really doesn't make any sense, does it? I mean, if someone goes down to Buffalo and commits an offense completely analogous to the one we're discussing now, yet the chief cannot suspend him without pay. He has to continue to pay him even if he's sitting at home all day.
1: And Ian, who has capacity to make that change?
2: The government. The government, because they've got an act in the legislature right now. It's passed first reading. It's a bunch of other changes with the CSPA, but they could easily add this on in amendments to second reading, so that they could give the chief more power to suspend without pay, particularly on this issue of, allegations of criminal charges happening outside the country. It's crazy.

0: that these three officers who are charged with these serious offenses in Spain are sitting at home right now or working on their golf games, courtesy of the Toronto taxpayer. Whereas this fellow Hazari, no doubt, is sitting at home, but at least he's not getting paid by the Toronto taxpayer.
1: When we look at these incidents taken together, the examples out of Spain that you highlighted there, and then also this latest one with the officer who faces the sexual assault charge against a young girl now from the SIU investigation, is this a few bad apples, or are we looking at a larger systemic issue with Toronto Police?
0: Well, you've only mentioned the two, Chris, the ones involving the sexual matters. There are many others looming in the background. Obviously, Project South, the allegations by former Homicide Unit Commander Hank Stinga. And we also have the unresolved issue of the Zamir matter, where the chief refuses to distribute or issue the accident reconstruction report by the OPP, which he says exonerates the officers who a judge said committed perjury. So there's a lot going on in the background. There's a big mix going on here.
1: Well, and I would
0: But we
1: even
0: ended
1: add
0: with a
1: one
0: group.
1: more, Ian, to the plate, because there's protests that have happened just last night in our city, in fact, after a cyclist was, in some people's description of it, tackled by a police officer after blowing through a red light and yelling some profanity. So certainly there's a mounting list, as you mentioned, of issues that have befallen the Toronto police. And so I guess the question remains, is this a few bad apples here, or do you see a systemic issue with Toronto police?
0: Well, if we go back to the sexual matters, I don't see that as a systemic issue. I see that as some officers, and we don't even know at this point. These are allegations. We really have to wait for the evidence to play out in court. It may be they may be exonerated and this disappears. But the other ones cause me a great deal of concern. But they fall into kind of different categories. The Project South ones are really corruption cases at the level of first response officers, and it's a big fat issue, no doubt about that. But the one involving Zamir is a problem at the very top. It's at the top of the chief, my view is the Toronto Police Services Board should order the chief to release that accident reconstruction report from the OPP, because right now the chief has taken a position which is completely opposite to the judicial findings. It's really an attack on the judiciary. So when you sort of merge it all together, yeah, we have a problem here, and it's going to take a long time to mount this, to get up this mountain, to give the public the requisite degree of trust in our police.
1: Is there anything else that you think needs to happen right now, in addition to some of the other pieces that you talked about, the provincial government, for example, having perhaps to change that regulation around where an officer is at the time of the alleged offense? But are there other changes that you think need to come into play right now, given what we have seen, these recent series of stories around Toronto Police?
0: Well, we saw the Byron Debicu move pretty quickly when he finally found out about the Project South matter. I mean, the interesting point there is it had to be brought to his attention by another police agency, that being York. It didn't happen internally. And he seems to be moving on that one. I mean, I think a really big issue here is protecting whistleblowers so they feel comfortable in coming forward. I mean, we know that many more officers knew about Project South than the seven that have been charged. But my view is to deal with this whole issue with Zamir, there ought to be an inquest, because there's two stark stories of what happened in that parking lot that day. Either Zamir committed first degree murder running down a police officer, or was it accident? And the jury said it was an accident. And our chief is saying it's homicide. So let's get to the bottom of it. Let's find out what's going on with all of these accident reconstruction reports. Two that were in court and cross-examined on, one that the chief will not give to the public. So, yeah, there's more that can be done.
1: All right, Ian. Well, thank you for joining us this morning. I appreciate your time.
0: Thank you very much.
1: Ian
0: Take
1: Scott
0: care.
1: is a lawyer and former director of the Special Investigations Unit. And at 7:20 on Metro Morning, let's bring Jennifer back into the conversation.
2: We're dealing with a collision on the westbound 401, which has shut down all collector lanes approaching McCowan. The cleanup is underway. An ambulance is still on site. They've thrown down some sand on the road because of the liquid spill. So things are being cleaned up, but it's busy and slow. You'll first find it busy past the 412 towards Salem, and then it bogs down approaching Morningside in the Express, approaching Markham Road in the collector.

0: South of Finch to south of Lawrence. Eastbound QEW, there's a possible collision at the end of the ramp from Cawthra. It may be reducing that ramp lane because I can see vehicles trying to merge earlier than expected. It's busy from the Burlington Skyway to Fairview. And then, Chris, there's volume from Mississauga Road to Dixie.
1: All right, Jennifer, thank you. Now, after the success of the Barbie movie, another toy is getting the silver screen treatment. Masters of the Universe is in cinemas this weekend, telling the origin story of, oh yeah, this guy.
2: By the power of Grayskull.
1: That's right, He-Man is back in action, and we have been able to play that clip a time or two this morning. Bringing me back to my childhood, Jason Gorver is here, Metro Mornings film columnist. Thank you for this blast from the past this morning, Jason.
3: I was going to say, what's awesome about this is the giddiness of which you are presenting He-Man. Clearly,
1: He-Man was one of my favorites.
3: I'm saying you are the right demographic for this film.
1: Oh, yes.
3: Embracing the nostalgia, embracing the fact that this toy with the retinue of many characters with very overt names like Ram Man and Fisto and all of this stuff all come together. So look, there's a film version, the second film version, of course, the Golden Globus version that was a complete disaster and considered one of the most ridiculous hero movies ever made, starring Dolph Lundgren, is back. It is directed by Travis Knight, son of Phil Knight, the guy that actually started Nike, has had an incredible career, actually. He started Leica Studios and does, like, Kubo the Two Strings, like he directed. He also directed the Bumblebee movie, which is also a very self-aware Transformers film. So we're talking A-level, you know, schlock, but still incredibly well-refined schlock. Let's start at the beginning. This is the story of a guy who is a prince and then gets put to Earth, and then he comes back to Eternia and has to deal with Skeletor, like all of this stuff, all your childhood nonsense, all writ large. The film is not dissimilar to Barbie, is made overtly self-aware.
1: Right.
3: So it spends a lot of time dealing with not only the fact that many of these characters that, you know, the action figures dealt with these sort of preposterously overt names, were the names given to these characters by a child who had been taken away from his home. So the reason that Ram Man is called Ram Man is because as a child, he's the guy that rams things, so he became Ram Man. And there's actually a reasonably funny joke where all these characters are like, why am I called this? And then he goes and rams people. And again, with all of that, the sort of self-awareness, that sort of post-postmodernism stuff going on, Dolph Lundgren shows up in a gym, and the crowd that I saw it with went wild. So for the costume crowd that, you know, want to dress up as various characters, for those who want to revel in their childhood embrace of this kind of preposterous, like Conan-like action figure.
1: Yeah, and just for people who don't know, because I know the story well, yeah. But for those of those listeners who are thinking, who is He-Man? Describe what he looks like, too.
3: Yeah, so he's this, well, first of all, this is a meme in movie form. So he's the tall, dashing, blonde, big muscle guy. Mm-hmm. Again, if you've ever seen, Schwarzenegger did stuff like the Conan movies, and this was a well-established comic book character with actually quite a dark lineage that then became, back when comic book movies were not the giant juggernauts that they are now. Right. He-Man was absolutely a toy cash-in on this thing of these big, bulky characters back when Hulk Hogan was the biggest star in the world in wrestling. And it's that sort of 1980s aesthetic of the big muscle-bound guy, but underneath in the Superman kind of style is that he was a little gawky person wearing pink, prancing around with his little tiger, and then suddenly he puts up his sword, emotes as we have just played I Have the Power, and then suddenly transforms into literally the character named He-Man. Mm-hmm. Like, we're not trading in subtleties here. And the film plays with that. At its best, that's what it's doing. It's not a critique, let's be clear. It is reveling in the ridiculousness of it all. And because of that, I think that audiences that are predisposed, such as our illustrious host right here, will enjoy the heck out of this film. Okay. Others that are not already invested will be like, what am I doing with my

0: How did we get to here? How is this how we're spending summer fun? But this is it. As a summer blockbustery thing,
1: it does okay.
0: It does what it needs to do.
1: Now, that might be supported by a pretty all-star cast here that includes Jared Leto.
0: Yeah, Jared Leto is amazing. I mean, like, he's been hit and miss on all kinds of stuff, but him as Skeletor, he is milking this character deliciously, exactly the way he would. There's a lot of diabolical laughing and, like, thick British accents, building up to crescendos, as he puts it out. Yeah, it's very much, it's that vibe. Unfortunately, I mean, it's such a minor thing. I've mentioned this on the show before. I have a friend who's obsessed with henchmen, and there's not enough henchman humor. Skeletor takes all the oxygen out of the world. I mean, he does have one person, like his sorceress backup person, played by Alison Brie, is named Evelyn. I mean, literally, this is where we're at, right?
1: They really don't try too hard.
0: Yeah, because on the other side, the sorceress is named Sorceress. So it's a lot of that stuff. But I'm saying, just to see Skeletor sort of like, ha, ha, ha, ha, ha.
1: Oh, that was really good.
0: Well, thank you.
1: That was not a sound effect, by the way. That was Jason.
0: that was me. You know, thank you.
1: Nice.
0: I clearly have lost my calling of being a. I think yeah, we should totally transform this radio show and so I can engage in evil deeds. Anyway, the point is that yeah, it's exactly the kind of big, silly, bold fun. If I saw this when I was 11, it would have been my favorite film of all time. If you see it when you're in your 40s, I think that you're going to enjoy it. If you see it, this old man, more than half a century old, it's like, I like that the nostalgia there, but it doesn't necessarily hit for me the way that it will for you. But, you know, why not? Let's have some fun in the movie theaters. There are certainly worse things to do.
1: Love it. Okay, before I let you go, I want to turn quickly to Trainspotting. It's showing at TIFF Lightbox this weekend to celebrate its 30th anniversary. Tell us about how this is.
0: Yeah, so now we're going to a masterpiece, right? Mm. Danny Boyle's Trainspotting, a film I saw my first Cannes, actually, Cannes 1996. Saw it with Oasis and Rolling Stones in the audience. It was ridiculous. This is a film, an unfilmable book that got filmed. The book is so textural, so much about the language, so much about this sort of grungy realization of post-adolescence in Glasgow, and Danny Boyle does an unbelievable job with an incredible cast, one of the great casts of all time for this type of film. Obviously, Ewan McGregor exploded out of that film. They had collaborated before. Danny Boyle would go on to get Best Picture for things like Slumdog Millionaire, but Trainspotting truly is his masterpiece. Mm. Even the second Trainspotting film is actually incredibly strong. The stuff that he's doing with zombies, et cetera, et cetera. But if you've never seen Trainspotting, this is an incredible opportunity. The 4K restoration is amazing. It's available on physical media, but also to see it on big screen with an audience is amazing. But if you've seen it, it's so fascinating because to see it as an older age, to see, I saw it in my 20s, so to see it now, my transition, the film hasn't changed, but I have. I see the characters in radically different light, and I love when art does that. That art allows you to see your own choices, your own changes, how you have migrated from certain perspectives. And a film like this is 100% worthy of your attention.
1: That's great. Okay, before I let you go, do Skeletor one more time. I don't know. It was better the first time, I have to say. It always is better the first time.
0: Can we get the recording? I know.
1: Jason Gorber joining me here in studio, our Metro Morning film critic.
0: Story of my life.
2: This is CBC News. From CBC Toronto, it is 7:30. Good morning. I'm Kirthana Sasi-Varan. In the city right now, 20 degrees and partly cloudy. Here's Jennifer with a look at the roads.
3: Kirthana, westbound on the 401, all collector lanes are closed approaching McCowan, and you're being diverted at the transfer to Express due to a collision.
2: Thank you, Jennifer. New city building rules aimed at easing the housing crisis may be backfiring. City Councillor Rachel Chernus-Lynn says she's worried a loophole in the city's new multiplex zoning regulations could be letting developers simply build much larger single-family homes instead of adding to the city's housing stock. CBC Toronto's Mike Smee explains.
4: In this leafy Leaside neighborhood, the streets are quiet and the houses are modest, nothing over two stories. But new city rules that make it easier to build duplexes, triplexes, and fourplexes in any residential neighborhood are not going over well on Astor Avenue, where a three-story house is, under a duplex permit, currently being built.
5: It feels really out of place. Like, it's

0: That's neighbor Dana Gazzola. She fears the duplex going up is really just a smokescreen for a very large three-story single-family home. The local councillor, Rachel Chernos-Lynn, says that would violate the spirit of the new multiplex allowances. She's asked staff to provide some clarity on proper uses of the new rules.
1: We don't want to just see larger single-family homes. We want to make sure that there's housing for actually more people.
0: The new homeowner says he is indeed building a home for his family members only, one that includes a secondary lower unit on a duplex building permit. He declined a sit-down interview with CBC Toronto, but insists he's done nothing wrong. And the city, for now, seems to agree. Mike Smee, CBC News, Toronto.
2: Peel Police are investigating a fatal shooting in Brampton. The CBC's Clara Pasika joins us live from the scene this morning. Clara.
3: Kirthana, many Peel Police vehicles and officers are still on scene of this large detached home on Crown Victoria Drive, which is behind police tape. The garage is wide open. Police were called here a little after 7 p.m. on reports of gunshots. They've told us a man was found with gunshot wounds inside the home. He died here. Peel Police Constable Tyler Bell says that they're looking for two male suspects who fled the scene in a dark sedan. He also says the victim did not live in the home.
4: We think that this is a targeted style shooting. That doesn't mean that the person that was shot was the intended target. When we see suspects come to an area, shoot somebody and flee without any interaction or altercation, that leads us to believe at least it's isolated and the aggression was focused on this individual. So at this point, there's nothing to indicate that there's a random nature here.
3: Police are not providing many details about what may have led to this incident. They've identified multiple nearby homes with video cameras. They'll be looking at that as the investigation continues. Kirthana.
2: Thank you, Clara. That is the CBC's Clara Pasika. Well, Toronto police say no criminal charges are being laid in connection with a teen girl who went missing in North York for nearly 2 weeks. The 14-year-old was reported missing from the Earl Bales Park area on May 15th. Officers, canine units, and community members picked apart the North York Park for any signs of the girl. Police said she was found in a home in Rexdale on May 28th and looked to be in good physical health. At the time, police said they would investigate whether there was evidence of criminality associated with her prolonged disappearance. They now say no charges will be laid. Well, cycling advocates rallied at Little Norway Park near Queens Quay and Bathurst Street last night. The group was protesting an incident earlier this week in which a cyclist was tackled by Toronto police. Video of that arrest has prompted an investigation by Ontario's police watchdog. The CBC's Tyler Cheese has the details.
5: Advocates at last night's protest say police overstepped in their arrest of a cyclist last Sunday. The incident happened during a traffic enforcement operation, and police say the cyclist failed to stop at a stop sign and then refused to stop when directed by officers. Video circulating on social media shows officers tackling the cyclist and holding him on the ground during the arrest. The cyclist's lawyer, David Shelnut, says his client is still recovering from the incident.
6: He sustained a head injury concussion, which was diagnosed at the ER, and then he subsequently had treatment at a concussion clinic, and soft tissue stuff, the kind of things that happen when you get ripped off your bicycle onto the concrete.
5: Toronto police have defended the officer's actions and say charges were laid. Police Chief Myron Demkew says officers were conducting enforcement in the area in response to complaints from residents.
7: There were community complaints. Residents were talking about these issues and their concerns as they use that area.
5: Yesterday, the Special Investigations Unit said it has invoked its mandate and is investigating. The police watchdog steps in when someone is seriously injured during an interaction with police. Tyler Cheese, CBC News, Toronto.
2: With the first FIFA World Cup game in Toronto just a week away, the city is providing an update later this morning on its preparation. Yesterday, media were given a tour of the renovated Toronto Stadium. As of yesterday, some of the sponsor activations and some LED screens around the field had yet to be installed. But Don Hardman, who is overseeing venue operations, is confident his team will be ready.
8: We had a great event working with TFC and MLSC in May. They had a sold-out crowd. TFC versus Inter Miami, 45,000 people. We learned a lot that day. We tweaked some things from that event, but it was a very similar capacity, similar footprint. They operated for that last match day. So it was a good environment for us to learn and be ready for June the 12th.
2: Officials are trying to maximize the existing exhibition grounds and BMO Field infrastructure. For example, the Better Living Center is being used as a media headquarters.

0: for press conferences and workspaces. Jennifer is back with a look at the roads.
1: Westbound 401 gets busy from the 412 to Salem, and then it's congested past Meadowvale and approaching in the Express and approaching Markham Road in the Collectors. And this is due to an ongoing collision cleanup, which has shut down all collector lanes approaching McCowan. You're being forced into the Express at the transfer, which is right in the same area, but it is causing a lot of problems. And your other issues are northbound 404 approaching 16th Avenue. The HOV lane was blocked due to a collision, but I'm just getting reports that that has been cleared away. And on the eastbound QEW east of Cawthra, there's a possible collision. It may be reducing the end of the ramp lane. It's sluggish approaching Mississauga Road to Dixie. This Sunday, there'll be no service on Line 1 from St. George to Shepherd West due to track work. Shuttle buses will run. And for GO Transit this weekend, there'll be no service for the Lakeshore East and Stouffville lines and reduced service on the Lakeshore West line, as well as reduced service on the Up Express, and this is all due to construction. Back to Kirthana with your forecast.
0: It'll be sunny this morning, becoming a mix of sun and cloud near noon. It'll also be windy with winds gusting up to 50 kilometers an hour this morning. The high today is 31. Right now in Toronto, it is 20 degrees and partly cloudy.
2: We just had a conversation with our film critic, Jason Gorber, about the upcoming film, or the film that's out this weekend, about He-Man. And it is called Masters of the Universe. And Paul just walks in and I said, hey, do you remember He-Man? And what did you say to me, Paul?
3: I feel like I missed He-Man. I'm 38. I feel like I was just too old to sort of catch. Like, wasn't He-Man late 80s?
2: So now I'm so embarrassed because I loved He-Man and I'm also 38.
3: Oh, man. Well, you know, okay, I will, you know, I was not allowed to watch a ton of violent TV or violent seeming TV as a kid. So, you know, I thought the Power Rangers were the coolest thing. I never got to watch Power Rangers.
2: You couldn't watch the Power Rangers?
3: No,
2: either.
3: Because you know what? My parents later admitted that they were wrong about a whole bunch of things, but they thought that Power Rangers was too violent for, you know, 6-year-old me to be watching.
2: But it was all about helping people out. I loved Power
3: Rangers.
2: That's
3: what I tried to tell them.
2: Another one made off of a toy. They're doing a lot of toy movie reboots right now.
0: Yeah. You know, you guys remember Furbies and like those?
2: How could you forget a Furby?
0: But those are things that haven't been made into movies yet, right? I don't know. I haven't really looked it up yet.
2: I'm writing down the plot. John, do you want to work on this with me?
1: But wouldn't Gremlins cover Furbies? Kind of, sort of, that the sort of,
2: they're not toys, but Gremlins was made way before Furbies were ever created. That's the opposite direction of the toy creating the movie. This is the movie creating the toy.
0: It's funny what toys become movies and what, like, because I'm, you know, as we're talking about it, Power Rangers, you know, has been a movie several times. Mm-hmm. But is anyone running, you know, to write a script about the Furbies? I don't know. And those, like, little teddy bear things that everyone collected.
2: Labubu. Yeah. The Labubu movie. Who is writing a Labubu movie? Jennifer, are you writing the Labubu movie?
0: It's too soon.
1: No. I'd be writing the Care Bears movie.
0: I think that's a movie.
2: That must exist three times over. I think. Care Bear Stare. The Labubu. Steve, do we have that clip? No, I'm just kidding. You don't have to play that. All right, before it gets too off the rails, John, would you save us and tell us what's going on in World Report?
4: Sure, and I just for the record, I can contribute nothing to any of this.
2: You don't know He-Man, Power Rangers, none of these?
4: No. I mean, I know of them. Uh-huh. I'm aware of them. But I've not developed any affinity for them. Let's put it that way. I just, they went right over me or under me or by me. We're looking at a lot of issues, including a letter that was written by the president of Ukraine to the president of Russia saying, hey, let's sit down and talk, meet in a third country. And so this effectively doing Volodymyr Zelensky doing an end run around the White House, arguably, at the same time casting some shade on Putin, talking about some failures of his administration, slamming his age. So whether this letter is actually meant to spark a conversation with Vladimir Putin or meant to remind the West that Ukraine is where it is, and right, continuing to battle against Russia. So watching that. And the U.S. President Donald Trump ramping up sanctions against Cuban leaders, including the president and the Castro family as well. This as we continue to watch the geopolitics swirl.
2: Right. Okay. John, thank you very much.
4: Cheers.
2: And now let's go over to Paul, who is in for Scott today. So let's start on the ice, Paul. It was a dramatic game two last night in the Stanley Cup final.
3: Well, it looked late in the third period, Chris, like it would be the opposite of dramatic. Vegas had a 2-0 lead with just under 10 minutes left, but then

0: Carolina gets one back. They get a second back to tie things. And then Vegas appears to retake the lead, but that goal is called back. Carolina does take the lead, only for Vegas to score and send things to overtime. And all of that happens in the span of 10 minutes. In overtime, it's Carolina who breaks through. A goal from Seth Jarvis ties this series at one. And Hurricanes coach Rod Brind'Amour talked afterward about what that goal means to his team.
1: Hey, we can start over. It's very similar to, it feels like, the last series. Kind of almost playing out. It's uncanny. But you get a new kind of shot of life, you know, is what it feels like. You know, that could have easily gone a different way, how we felt about it, because that emotion in the last 10 minutes, I mean, you can't get much more exciting hockey than that.
0: Yeah, you heard Brind'Amour mention there, Chris, the previous series with Montreal. And in that series, of course, Carolina also lost game one and then stormed back to win four straight. They would love to do that again. Mm-hmm. Game three goes on Saturday.
2: We are exactly 1 week away from the World Cup playing its first game here in Toronto. And Canada named its starting goalkeeper.
0: And there was a sense that they had to do this, had to make clear who they were going to lean on. And so as Canada prepares for a friendly tonight in Montreal, Quebec's Max Crépeau was named Canada's starter in his home province. Puts to bed a longstanding debate, a longstanding battle between Crépeau and Dane St. Clair. And as head coach Jesse Marsh will tell you, Canada could have gone either way.
3: This is the hardest decision I've had to make in my coaching career. I think that both of these men gave everything from the first day I came here, had performed at every moment that they were asked to play for the national team, and I trust and believe in both of them 100%. So I'm very happy for Max, but obviously my heart in the moment also goes with Dane.
0: Yeah, he believes in both of them 100%, but he believes in Max just a little bit more. He talked about Max's composure, his experience, and it echoes, Chris, what a lot of people think, which is that Crépeau can handle the pressure of big moments. He will get the start tonight as Canada plays their final World Cup tune-up. It's a 7:30 start from Montreal.
2: And watching Max talk about Dane and what a quality player he was, but also a quality person, it was really nice to see the camaraderie with our boys there. But let's end on tennis and some history that was made at the French Open.
0: We've been talking about Maya Wilinska, 114th seed at this French Open, barely able to afford her accommodations in Paris. She is now through to the French Open final.
4: I feel like I'm in the bubble, I would say. I don't know what's going on. I'm just very happy to be here. I honestly don't know what was going on in my head. I was just in such a shock, joy, surprise, so many emotions, you know. I was outside top 100. And now I'm in the finals of a Grand Slam, so I feel like it's a big thing. So it's hard to process it, I guess.
0: Yeah, no kidding, it's hard to process all of that. She made all kinds of history yesterday, Chris. She becomes just the second ever qualifier to get through to a Grand Slam final, the first ever to do it at the French Open. She's also making all sorts of money. Wilinska, just by getting to the final at Roland Garros, will more than double her career earnings on the tour. And if she wins, would take home more than $3 million US. So a far cry from struggling to pay for hotel rooms. Wilinska takes on number 18, Mira Andreeva, tomorrow. That looks like it's going to be a 9 a.m. start.
2: I will be up for that. I know who I'm cheering for now. I love an underdog story.
0: Amazing stuff.
2: Thank you, Paul.
0: Thanks, Chris.
2: All right. And the time right now is 7:45. I'm Chris Glover, and you're watching or listening to Metro Morning. Andrew Castillo was just 35 years old when he was killed in a car accident last summer. Now, a new law named in the GTA man's honor will bring stiffer penalties for dangerous driving in Ontario. The legislation received royal assent earlier this week as part of Bill 75, the Keeping Criminals Behind Bars Act. And it comes as traffic fatalities in Toronto and across Ontario are on the rise. The law is something Andrew's brother, Jordan, has been fighting for since the accident and joins me now. Jordan, thank you for being with me this morning.
5: Thanks for having me, Chris.
2: So I know that this was so difficult for you and for your family, what happened last summer with this tragic accident or tragic collision, I should say. And now to have this action taken, it was hard fought by you and your family and the petition and everything that you all did. So just as a starter here, how are you feeling now that this piece of legislation has passed and it's law in Ontario?
5: Yeah, it's very bittersweet. You know, It's not a

0: victory is progress. Obviously, a victory would be my better home with his family. But it's very encouraging that we had over 43,000 Canadians sign a change.org petition standing behind me and my family demanding change, and the government listened, and that's how democracy is supposed to work.
1: Yeah, and so it makes a number of changes. One of the primary ones is that it includes an indefinite driver's license suspension in certain cases for people convicted of dangerous driving causing death. It also gives new authority for police to suspend licenses and impound vehicles in certain dangerous driving cases, along with increasing penalties. And what do you think the impact could have been if this law were in place prior to what had happened last summer?
0: Yeah, just for context, the individual that caused this tragedy just several months beforehand ran into Doug Ford's motorcade going 237 kilometers an hour. He only received a 30-day driving suspension. So had this been in place, he likely wouldn't have been on the road after those 30 days. And we see this more and more. You know, just last week, there was a 20-year-old from Woodstock who's awaiting trial for dangerous driving causing death, who got pulled over for stunt driving, still able to drive while waiting trial. And I think the key message here is, if you can't be trusted behind the wheel, if you put other people's lives at risk when you're behind the wheel, you shouldn't be behind there. So this will help.
1: And it comes at a time when that help is certainly needed. We're hearing from Toronto police that they have seen a 28% increase in fatal collisions compared to last year. The OPP is reporting a 22% higher number of fatal collisions by early June of this year as well. And in many of these cases, speed continues to be an issue, but so too is dangerous driving on occasion as well. And so, what do you think the impact of Andrew's law is going to happen at a time when dangerous driving is clearly still an issue and fatal traffic accidents are happening far too often?
0: You know, when we had to confront the tragedy of Andrew's passing and look at how this happened and came to be, we just saw a clear gap in the system that's costing people their lives. And we weren't the first case, but we want to make sure we're the last. The goal here is that no other family has to go through what our family went through. All of these tragedies are truly preventable, and they're caused by someone's reckless choices from behind the wheel. Not only are the fatalities up, but dangerous driving and stunt driving charges are up over 140% over the last 10 years. So we're dealing with the serious rise of careless behavior that's costing people their lives. And my hope is Andrew's name and legacy is associated with protection for the rest of us on the roads.
1: And the campaign that you had led to get to this legislation for tougher penalties and stiffer fines for folks, it amassed more than 43,000 signatures, which you already highlighted in that petition. What does it say to you that there were so many people who were keen to sign on board and kind of buoy the support for you and your family?
0: It gave us a lot of strength throughout this journey, knowing that you had a huge community behind you, amplifying your voice. But I think it really underlined that what we're proposing should already be in place. It's common sense. And I think a lot of people in their comments on the petition were surprised that this already isn't a law. So it just reinforced the need for it. And I think when the government and Ford in particular met with us and saw the support and understood what happened, he immediately agreed that this needs to be fixed and it's costing people lives.
1: I know that you've done a lot of work looking into this over the time of your advocacy. And I am wondering, is there anything else that you're seeing right now that seems common sense that isn't in practice that you think needs to be changed right now?
0: Well, I think the elephant in the room is the justice system and how judges actually sentence in these cases. I think it's really important that as a society, we value the lost future of victims more than the impacted future of the criminals. And I would like to see that continue to shift. I've said this before, but compassion for the guilty is truly a cruelty to the victims. Other than that, when it comes to road safety, I think we have to keep learning from other jurisdictions that have even tougher deterrents to this type of behavior. You know, one

0: one case is in Texas, where they have a rule that if you take a life as a result of impaired driving, dangerous driving, stunt driving, et cetera, and if you take a life of a parent, you then have to pay child support for their kids. All this to say is this is not enough. It's a start, but we need to keep looking at more deterrence because, like you stated, all the stats are showing that our current laws aren't keeping up with people's behavior and aren't deterring it. So we have to do more.
1: How do you think your brother Andrew would feel knowing that this law was passed in his name?
0: I think he'd be proud to know that his life meant something and leads to more protection for others. And hopefully no one else has to go through what him and his family had to go through. And if his legacy can save one life, it gives a lot more hope and positivity from such a tragic situation.
1: Jordan, this is a really difficult thing to be talking about, but thank you so much for your advocacy and for sharing your story here on the show today.
0: Thanks for amplifying it. Thank you, Chris.
1: Jordan Cristillo is the brother of Andrew Cristillo, and the province has passed harsher penalties for dangerous driving called Andrew's Law after his death last summer. I'm Chris Glover, and you're listening to Metro Morning. It is 7:52 right now, time for a track. Music festival season is certainly upon us, and the All Things Go Festival hits the RBC Amphitheater this weekend, and headlining on Sunday is this artist, Lorde. Here she is with What Was That?

0: Westbound on the 401, it's just the two right lanes which are now blocked approaching McCowan in the collectors due to an ongoing collision cleanup. The two left lanes have reopened. I'm seeing volume past the 412 towards Salem. It's very light there, just the usual, but then it really begins to get heavy west of Meadowvale in the express and approaching Nielsen in the collectors in sections to approaching McCowan. Beyond that, you're filling in from the 404 to Bayview, mainly in the express, and then past west of Allen Road in the collectors, Keel in the express in sections over to Dixon. Northbound 404, we had a collision approaching 16th Avenue, which is now gone, and we also had a stalled vehicle southbound 404 approaching Steeles. It was short-lived. It's now been cleared away. You're looking at delays through Bloomington, south of the 407 towards Steeles, and then south of Finch towards Winford, and then it gets a bit busy as you approach Bayview Bloor. Eastbound QEW, the problem at the end of the ramp from Cawthra is now gone. The Toronto-bound QEW first gets busy approaching the Burlington Skyway through Fairview, and then it's busy from Mississauga Road over to Dixie. The eastbound Gardner is slowing down, approaching the Humber Bridge to east of Dufferin. 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
1: Well, we are following developing news out of Markham, where a residential house is on fire and nearby homes have been evacuated. So we'll bring you the latest.
2: All right. Stay on top of that. Thank you, Kirthana. We're also tracking how Toronto is unveiling a new water shuttle that runs along the city's waterfront. The East-West Water Shuttle pilot is officially launching today. This is going to mean that commuters and tourists are going to be able to use this new service to go east and west along the waterfront. Of course, congestion has been such a major issue in the city of Toronto. So many people listing it as one of their top issues that they want tackled. This being an option for people to get around the city, taking to the water. We'll talk about the program, and its price tag is something that's raising some eyebrows. That conversation is next on Metro Morning.
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3: 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The CBC News is next. Coming up in half an hour, it's The Current with Matt Galloway.
7: It is a yellow 1970s camping trailer that drives around Manitoba, and its mission is to collect stories from people talking about how great their neighbors are, how a Winnipeg man is fighting social isolation and bad vibes. It's coming up on The Current.
8: This is World Report. Good morning, I'm John Northcott. Three men extradited from Scotland will be in an Ontario court today for what is expected to be a resolution in the killing of an Own Sound restaurant owner. Sharif Rahman died nearly 3 years ago after chasing down customers who skipped out on their bill. Philip Lee Shannock reports.
9: I made tandoori chicken for them.
10: Adnan Hussein was a cook at the Curry House in downtown Owen Sound, about a 3 hours drive northwest of Toronto. He told CBC News that Sharif Rahman confronted three men who'd skipped out on their bill.
9: I saw Sharif was running behind them. He was able to stop one of them.
10: 44-year-old Rahman died from his injuries from that confrontation. What's being described by the court as a resolution is expected today.
11: The accused were not from Owen Sound. Others brought violence to our community.
10: Owen Sound Mayor Ian Boddy praised the police for the work tracking down the three accused to Edinburgh, Scotland, and returning them to Ontario to face charges. 25-year-old Robert Evans was charged with manslaughter, while his father, Robert Busby Evans, and his uncle, Barry Evans, were charged as accessories. Boddy, who has a background in criminal law, expects some kind of plea deal.
11: We need to rely on the expertise of the court to be satisfied with whatever decision they make.
10: But he says, whatever the outcome, the community is still reeling from the loss of Rahman nearly 3 years ago. Boddy says the Curry House continues to

0: $8 billion settlement fund, potentially leaving the door open for those tax dollars to be used to compensate January 6th defendants. Chinese leader Xi Jinping is preparing for his first trip to North Korea since 2019. Xi will meet face-to-face with Kim Jong-un next week as Beijing tries to shore up its influence over its isolated neighbor. The surprise summit comes amid growing concern in China over North Korea's tightening military alliance with Russia, including Pyongyang sending troops to fight in Ukraine. Analysts say Xi is making the trip to ensure Beijing does not lose its leverage over Kim. And the Trump administration is taking direct aim at Cuba's political elite. Washington has slapped fresh asset freezes on Cuban President Miguel Díaz-Canel, his immediate family, and top members of the Castro dynasty. Speaking in the Oval Office, President Trump described the island as completely non-functional.
1: Look, it's a failed nation. The country is starving, and it's got no energy, it's got no oil, it's got no money, it's got nothing. It's got a beautiful piece of land.
0: The economic penalties drastically expand the decades-old embargo. It follows an aggressive American fuel blockade launched earlier this year that has already choked off the island's energy grid. And finally, Albania is heading into a fifth day of protests over a planned luxury resort linked to U.S. President Trump's daughter and son-in-law. The project would be built near one of the Adriatic Sea's most sensitive wetlands. Megan Williams has the story.
2: This week in the Albanian capital of Tirana, cutout flamingos bobbed above crowds as thousands protested a resort deal they say has moved ahead with little transparency. The pink bird, one of some 200 species that could be put at risk with the development, has become a symbol of this citizens' movement. Some held signs that read, "Ivanka, keep your hands away from Nafta." The estimated $2 billion project would convert an island in a stretch of coastline near the Roza Nata wetlands. It's linked to Jared Kushner and Ivanka Trump, who told a podcaster last week they, quote, have 5 miles of beachfront. The developers say they'll move ahead responsibly, but Jamel Jerry, with an Albanian NGO that monitors the wetlands, says work began before the public saw permits.
3: We saw these machines going on the field. Every day they were putting concrete, gravel, and we asked for the construction permit and other documentation, but none of the institutions gave us nothing.
2: Prime Minister Edi Rama supports the project. And says Albania must welcome investors as it pushes to join the European Union by 2030. And many Albanians want the jobs tourism brings. But anti-corruption prosecutors are now looking into questionable legal changes involving protected areas. And protesters say they will keep taking to the streets. Megan Williams, CBC News, Rome.
0: And that is the latest national and international news from World Report. I'm John Northcott. This is CBC News.
4: And good morning, everyone. I'm Chris Glover. It is Friday, June 5th, and a new transit option is launching in our city today. A water shuttle traveling east and west along the waterfront just ahead of the weekend. Good timing there, and FIFA as well. But is it worth the $15 price tag? We'll find out in just a second. And Jennifer is here to talk about the transit we already do have.
5: Yes, Chris, that collision on the westbound 401 approaching McCowan has now been cleared away. It slows west of the 412 towards Salem. Morningside in the express approaching Nielsen in the collectors to approaching McCowan because of that earlier problem. And it's getting busier now from Victoria Park to Bayview Express and collectors. And then there's volume west of Allen Road in the express, the 400 collectors to Dixon. There are also delays eastbound 401 from the 427 to east of Keele in the express and collectors. And from about Bayview towards the 404, mainly in the express. Here's Kirtana Sassy Theron.
6: Well, we are following developing news out of Markham. Firefighters there are battling a multi-home fire. It broke out at a home in the area of Chambery Crescent and Carlton Road just before 7 a.m. today. The roof on one of the houses has collapsed and nearby homes have been evacuated. So we'll have more details at the bottom of the clock.
4: All right. Our newsroom staying on top of that breaking story this morning. And at 8:11, we're now going to talk about a new transit option in the city, because already we do use the water to get around in some capacity, especially for many of us, to get over to the Toronto Islands. And you can just hop on the

0: Jack Layton Ferry Terminal, and you can take a water taxi to get over there. But traveling east to west along the waterfront, now that has been a bit trickier. That all changes today. A new City of Toronto run water shuttle launches to the public this morning, just in time, of course, for the weekend, of course, in time also for FIFA. And Chris Glashek is behind the project, Chief Planning and Design Officer at Waterfront Toronto. Thank you so much, Chris, for being here.
1: Hi, thank you for having me, Chris.
0: Okay, so the mayor was saying that this is a scenic and simple way to move along the waterfront. We have obviously been talking about an east-west shuttle for quite some time in the City of Toronto. How are you feeling about all this today?
1: I'm feeling very excited about this today. This is really what we're looking at as a first step towards a bigger, more integrated water-based transit system around the harbor. What we're launching right now is to kind of test out the demand for this type of movement. But what we're seeing is, with development around the harbor, there are more and more points that people want to get to, and more people trying to get around, either for recreational use or even just for transportation use. And this will be a first effort to see how many people might we attract. Could this grow into a larger system and a larger network over time? But right now, it's going to be a really fun way to get from the west side of Toronto Harbor over to the new park at Bedossoquet Park.
0: That's right. And so it's a 3-year pilot project as well. There are some new beautiful docks that I'm seeing photos of that have been created at various points. And can you tell us exactly where those docks are and how it'll work in this initial stage launching today?
1: Yeah, sure. So the dock on the west is at Bathurst Quay. It's right by the Bathurst Street School and Community Center. And you can get on the dock there right off of Queens Quay, right off the sidewalk. You just walk down the side a little bit. You can either buy your tickets right there, or you can buy them ahead of time online. And then that will travel from there either to Yonge Street Slip, which is currently a real hub for water taxi activity. There's two big water taxi companies that operate out of there. Mm-hmm. It's right next to the Jack Layton Ferry Terminal. And then it will go all the way to the east to Bedossoquet Park. And the dock is right underneath the big bridge that's painted yellow on the inside. So the one that crosses the Don River, there's actually stairs right down from that bridge that go right to that dock.
0: Yeah, I'm looking at a picture of that one right now. It looks quite nice, certainly, all shiny as it was just created. And so
1: Yeah, it's got Muskoka chairs on it. You can hang out.
0: I know. I might go enjoy some sunshine down there today, it looks like.
1: For sure.
0: And so this is going to be running at those three right now. And I understand that it's rebranded water taxis that the city is using to move 12 person boats from those three locations. And it's going to cost $15 for a full round trip. What do you think of that price tag? Because some people might think it costs me a lot less than that to hop on the subway or the streetcar. So let everybody understand, why is it $15 for this water service?
1: Well, so $15 is a pretty standard fare for a water taxi in the Toronto Harbor. And yes, it is not the kind of fare that you would use on a, you know, routine basis, the way you would pay for a subway fare or a bus fare. However, it is being subsidized through the city's FIFA Legacy Fund. So on Toronto game days for FIFA, of which there are six, it will be $5. And it's also being subsidized for the last three weekends in June. It will also be $5. And that is, I think, a great benefit for those coming to FIFA who may want to attend a game at the exhibition place or go to the big FIFA live site at Fort York. If they wanted to then explore the city, they could come down and for $5, they could get an amazing tour of our harbor at a minimum, but they could also get to Bedossoquet Park and find a whole new part of the city that they probably didn't know was there.
0: Mm-hmm. The timing.
1: So we're hoping to see if, you know, what the difference is between a $5 fare, $15 fare, how much does that affect ridership?
0: Right. And I know that this 3-year pilot project is all about finding out what works and what the demand will be like. I was reading through the feasibility study that was done for this, mm-hmm. and it says basically there isn't the demand that's needed right now for it, but you're projecting out that within 5 to 10 years, that demand would be needed. I'd imagine that as you're looking at the city heading into FIFA, there's no surprise that the timing to open this

0: was just ahead of having so many tourists here. But to be clear, the ultimate plan for this is to widen it out to be significantly more than just for tourists and just for fun. You want this to be for commuters. You want to add more docks as well down the line. And I understand much bigger boats as well, potentially 50 to 75 passenger sea buses in order to get people through. So what are you going to need to see over the next 3 years to make moves on all of those three pieces?
1: So I think what we're hoping to find over these 3 years is that the demand keeps growing. So we're planning to run it once an hour right now, but the operator who's there will grow the service if the demand grows. So if they find that once an hour is not enough, that there's too many people waiting or boats are getting too full, they can add an additional boat. They can actually even add a couple of additional boats. And if we get to the point where we're running these, you know, three times an hour and they're always full, that starts to suggest there may be a step function here where we could get up to a larger vessel.
0: Are you ready to ramp those up right now? Like with this new system, you're launching today and you already have a couple of water taxis rebranded in the wings that could pop into service if things go very well in this first weekend?
1: Oh, yes. We've got additional water taxis ready to go if we need them.
0: Yeah. Okay,
1: good. And then as we're going, we will be keeping careful count of how many folks are using this over the next 3 years. And if those numbers hit that tipping point that says bigger vessel, then we could go out and look for an operator who's willing to run a 50 passenger vessel around the harbor and then eventually expand it into what you described at the beginning, that map of all of those destinations, could go to the Toronto Islands, could go to Ontario Place, where in a few years there will be destinations that are drawing huge numbers of people. And wouldn't it be great if those huge numbers of people went there and decided to explore our waterfront by boat rather than by car? That could actually start to reduce the amount of congestion that we might otherwise see on the waterfront streets.
0: Yeah, and I guess because it's a pilot project, you're looking to see, hey, will people hop on this service right away? So what is your message for Torontonians who are listening today?
1: Well, I hope they all get down there and try it out. Find one of the docks that's closest to you and take a ride. And if you haven't been to Bedosagay Park, by all means, this is the most exciting, wonderful way to get to Bedosagay Park. You arrive by boat into this incredible green restored habitat. It's fabulous.
0: Oh, I love it. All right. Well, thank you so much, Chris, for coming on the program today. It's an exciting day for our city because we have looked at that waterfront for many, many years, I think a lot of us, and wondered, why are we not using that for transit as the Gardner is packed with cars? So today you have finally given us a solution, and I'm grateful that you joined us on the program on this Friday. Are you going to hop on the water shuttle this weekend?
1: Oh, yeah. And I already rode it yesterday, too. So we had a warm up ride. So and it was great. It was great.
0: Good. OK, well, good to have some practice before you have the big day. And thanks for telling us all about it. Chris Glashek is Chief Planning and Design Officer at Waterfront Toronto. Jennifer, just one more form of transportation that you will need to talk about in the weeks and months ahead.
2: Oh, boy. We'll see how that goes. But I expect calm waters for that. So, but it's not calm on the westbound 401. We did have a collision approaching McCowan in the collectors, which is now gone. All lanes have reopened. It's busy from the 412 to Salem, Nielsen Express, Markham Road collectors to Bayview. Collector lanes continue to slow to Avenue Road and then Keele in the Express, the 400 collectors to Dixon. Eastbound 401 is busiest from the 427 to east of Keele in the Express and collectors. And at Victoria Park or just east of Victoria Park in the collectors, look out for a stalled vehicle blocking the right lane.
0: And from Jennifer, we'll take you now to Matt Galloway, who's coming with the current right after our program. Good morning, Matt.
3: Chris Glover, good morning. I don't want to get you in trouble. Uh-oh. Do you get along with your neighbors?
0: I do, yeah.
3: Yeah.
0: I have a very good relationship with my next door neighbor. Uh-huh. It's so vital to me because when I'm away, she takes in my mail, waters my plants. She does it all for me.
3: So these are like neighborly good deeds, mm-hmm. right? There's this guy in Winnipeg, and he was really interested in those kind of random acts of kindness. Wanted to talk more about this. Bought himself this old trailer, turned it into kind of like a little recording studio, drives it around and parks it at community events, there's barbecue, whatever like that. And he calls it the chatterbox. He tells people, come in and talk about why your neighbor is a good neighbor. And so they record these little conversations. They're just people talking about like what you just talked about, right? Neighbors doing good things. And then they're trying to figure out how to

0: through Toronto.
1: Yeah, me
0: try
1: too.
0: And convince him to do this. But in the meantime, you'll hear him talk about this initiative and why he launched it, but also what he has learned about who we are by talking to us about the people that we live next door to.
1: A little neighborly love on The Current today.
0: Thank you.
1: All right, and at 8:22, I am Chris Glover, and you're listening to Metro Morning. A fly questioning its place in the universe, a boy who collects stars in a jar for wishes, childhood memories of Grandma's house. These are all plots of three very different short films being featured at the Cinema Shift Festival tonight, but they all have one thing in common. They were all made using AI. The festival is being billed as the first of its kind in Canada at a time when AI is certainly reshaping the world in which we live and testing the broader film industry, as well as so many other industries, certainly. Ruja and Boris Lucina are co-founders of the festival, and they're joining me now. Good morning, and thank you for being here on a Friday.
2: Good morning. Thank you for having us.
1: So many industries, especially creative industries, are worried about AI, artificial intelligence, taking over for humans. You are not doing that. You're leaning in. Why was it, Ruja, that you decided to lean in here and spotlight AI?
2: So AI conversations are happening everywhere, as you probably well know.
1: Of course.
2: They are often in extremes. That is what we've noticed. And either AI is presented as a miracle tool or very often as a threat to everything that artists do. So what we wanted to do is create a space where people can actually watch the work, hear from the filmmakers who are using AI and the filmmakers that might be skeptical, discuss the ethics and the ownership, and ask all of those questions together.
1: Right, I guess. But back to the question, why did you decide to do this right now at a time, of course, when we know that other creatives and other creative industries are kind of shying away from or worried about artificial intelligence? You're leaning in and throwing a film festival, what is believed to be the first of its kind in this country. So why did you decide to do that, to spotlight films made by artificial intelligence?
2: So Boris, we are coming from two different backgrounds. He is a filmmaker. I'm from marketing and tech. And as I said, what we've noticed, it's a very different conversation. But it's not only the conversations, it's the conversation he had with many filmmakers. And that is that AI has already entered filmmaking. If the process of filmmaking is very complex, as you well know, we can already see it in editing, visual effects, animation, in the sound, in many parts of the process. So we wanted to make sure that the artists are included in conversation and that we have a place where we can discuss all of those important questions together.
1: Right. And Boris, I know that you are a filmmaker who has used AI to create a film yourself. Can you talk to us about that process?
3: Yeah. So my background is in screenwriting. I graduated at York University. And I adapted my feature film screenplay to four-part web series, and I used AI to learn the tools.
1: Can you tell me how you used AI to create that film?
3: Well, AI generated images, and then I, from images, generated videos and make scenes, but all other creative decisions were mine. I did sound editing, video editing, wrote the story, and yeah.
1: So you
2: maybe what is important.
1: So you still did a lot of that creative work by yourself, and the AI was really used to leverage your storytelling and to use those techniques. So some people might think that AI would make this all be able to be done with the snap of a finger. But in looking into your story, I know that that is obviously not the case. So tell me, even with AI, how hard it is to create art like you did.
3: It's hard. It's a long process, and it needs like good pre-production, and it lasts for months. So it's not like you push a button and the movie is here. It's a lot of work and a lot of decisions to make.
1: Right. And so for the 16 films that are being shown as a part of this festival, can you tell me, Ruja, how you selected those 16? What criteria did they have to meet in order to enter into your festival?
2: Absolutely. So how we call them is AI assisted or AI driven films. So human creators are using AI tools, and that was very important for us to note. And with all the films, if you come tonight, you will be able to see the human creation and human decision making behind it. So we had a jury members.

0: Four jury members. Boris was one of them, who are all traditional filmmakers who decided on the best films that are going to be shown, also on the finalists, and at the end, the winners of tonight's competition.
1: And Boris, I know you're trying to celebrate Canadian filmmakers and Canadian content as well, but you did receive submissions here from 28 countries. What does it say to you when you have that kind of pickup from around the globe, Boris?
2: Well, what was interesting for us is to see this 34% of movies, the theme was grief and loss. And we saw lots of personal stories. And so people are using AI as a tool to tell their stories.
1: What would you say, Boris, to someone who was worried about this and thought a film that is being made using AI misses the human touch? What would you say to them?
2: Well, I'm not sure I must say if it misses human touch.
1: Ruja, what would you say to that question?
0: I would say come and see the movie and judge yourselves, because what we can see and feel and what we heard from our jury members and many people who watch the movies is that they didn't think about AI while they were watching films. They were thinking about the stories and did it get something in them or not. They were thinking like the regular films, because again, it's just a tool to use to create some storytelling to life, to bring storytelling to life.
1: And so you're going to be showing your films. What else are you doing for the festival tonight in addition to that?
0: So we have speakers. Before, we have a series of films that we're going to be showing. We have seven different speakers who are going to talk about all the concerns that people might have, but also some of their point of views on filmmaking and how they approach the problem or the concerns of copyright, consent, ownership, labor, and the value of creative work. So we have many questions that are going to be opened, and hopefully people are going to stay for networking too, because we want them to continue those conversations outside of the Cinema Shift Festival.
1: It's always cool to be launching something new and to be on the front end of it. So Ruja and Boris, thank you so much for being with me today. They are the co-founders of Cinema Shift Festival, and the festival is taking place today at Hot Docs Ted Rogers Cinema. I am Chris Glover, and this is Metro Morning.
3: This is CBC News. From CBC Toronto, it is 8:30. Good morning. I'm Kirthana Sasitharan. In the city right now, 21 degrees and mostly cloudy. Here's Jennifer with a look at the roads.
4: Kirthana, this Sunday, shuttle buses will replace service on Line 1, a Yonge University, from St. George to Sheppard West stations due to track work.
3: Thank you, Jennifer. New city rules that make it easier to build multiplexes in residential areas are not going over well in South Leaside. Families there are objecting to a new three-story house that's being built on Astor Avenue. The permit says it's a duplex, but it appears it's just going to be an unusually large single-family home with an in-law suite. Steve Gazzola has lived adjacent to the controversial property for about 13 years.
5: What happens to the next house that comes? Like, it just becomes a race to build the biggest houses you can on the lots, and it really just changes everything.
3: The local councillor, Rachel Chernas-Lynn, recently passed a motion asking staff to clarify the difference between a multiplex and a simple addition to a single-family dwelling. Well, three people have been rushed to hospital as firefighters battle a multi-home fire in Markham. York Regional Police say two of the people have serious injuries. The third person has minor injuries. The fire broke out at a home in the area of Chambery Crescent and Carlton Road before 7 a.m. The roof on one of the houses has collapsed. The fire has spread to the roof of a second home next door. Truck-mounted aerials are being used to hose down the houses. Police say other homes in close proximity have been evacuated. Well, Peel Police are looking for two suspects after a fatal shooting at a home in Brampton. The CBC's Clara Pasika joins us now with the details. Clara.
6: Kirthana, this large detached house is behind police tape on Crown Victoria Drive. Peel Police vehicles and officers are still on scene. The garage doors of the home have been left open. Police were called here a little after 7 p.m. on reports of gunshots. They told us a man was found with wounds inside the home. He died here. Peel Police Constable Tyler Bell says police are now looking for suspects.
7: This is all the makings of a targeted style shooting. Whether or not this individual was the intended target, we don't know. The shooting occurred inside the residence, and the suspects fled in a vehicle.

0: They say the victim did not live in the home, but are not providing many details about what may have led to this incident. They have identified multiple nearby properties with video cameras. They'll be looking at that as the investigation continues. Kirthna.
1: Thank you, Clara. That is the CBC's Clara Pasika. A man who shot a 24-year-old in an alley near Toronto's Dover Court Village has been sentenced to life in prison yesterday with no chance of parole for at least 12 years. Daniel Laura Orellana pleaded guilty to second-degree murder, Jasmine Sepides reports.
2: Justice Jane Kelly described the shooting death of Munamar Warsama as senseless. Daniel Lara Orellana, his three friends, and Warsama all knew each other. One of the men in his group got into a fight with Warsama, who had passed by on an e-scooter. It escalated to a fist fight in an alley behind Bloor Street West and Ossington Avenue. Kelly concluded Lara Orellana didn't get involved until Warsama left and returned with a lawn stake, then suddenly moved towards him. He fired within seconds. As Warsama fell to the ground screaming, he continued to shoot. The judge said this was a group attack. At times, Warsama was surrounded. But she found Warsama also played a role in the escalation of violence that started with an argument in which Lara Orellana didn't take part. The judge said the 28-year-old apologized to Warsama's family for the pain and suffering he has caused, and that the shooting was out of character for Lara Orellana, who was hardworking and had no criminal record. Kelly said gun violence in a public place where many bystanders could have been harmed also had to be considered in his sentencing. Jasmine Sepietis, CBC News, Toronto.
1: Well, we are less than a week away from the start of the FIFA World Cup, and organizers say few final touches remain at Toronto Stadium. Dale Manatak reports.
3: This is part of the temporary expansion to Toronto Stadium.
4: Officials welcome media and content creators for an exclusive tour of Toronto Stadium, where almost everything has been FIFA-fied, including training and locker rooms. Don Hardman is the head of stadium and venue management for FIFA Canada.
3: Not only have we added seats, but of course when you add seats, you need to add amenities. So we've added washrooms and concession facilities throughout the stadium.
4: Toronto Stadium will have about 300 points of sale. There will be about a dozen retail locations, including the primary one outdoors on the east end. That's also where the majority of fans will move through 55 entrances.
5: Lionel Messi scores in Toronto!
4: Back on May 9th, when TFC hosted Lionel Messi and Inter Miami, upwards of 60 FIFA staff observed to see how the venue stood up to full capacity.
3: We saw a lot of our plan was in action, and it was working. We tweaked a few things here and there on the entry and the exit process.
4: The grounds are still an active work site. Some areas still smell of bleach and paint. Sponsorship activations are being set up. The LED screens around the pitch were just delivered this week for installation, and the field itself is still getting treated ahead of Canada's opening match on June 12th. Dale Manatak, CBC News, Toronto.
1: Jennifer is back with a look at the roads.
6: Our problem spots are collision southbound 404 approaching Bloomington, where you'll find the left lane is blocked and it's busy through the area. Eastbound QEW at the ramp from Walker's Line, the end of the ramp lane is blocked due to a stall. We had a stall eastbound 401 east of Victoria Park in the collectors, which has been cleared away. No delays through that area. Keep in mind for the weekend, you'll need to plan your trip if you're using GO Transit. There'll be no service on the Lakeshore East and Stouffville lines, and reduced service on the Lakeshore West line, as well as the Up Express, and this is all due to construction. Back to Kirthana with your forecast.
1: It'll be sunny this morning, becoming a mix of sun and cloud near noon. It'll also be windy today with winds gusting up to 50 kilometers an hour this morning. High today is 31, Humidex at 34. Right now in Toronto, it is 21 degrees and mostly cloudy.
7: Kirthana and Jennifer, thank you for your energy, your hard work, your laughter this week. It's been a lot of fun. And thank you to our entire team here who puts together Metro Morning, Paulina Abad, Kiara Greco, Sam Yurich, Elise Kiefer, Kiana McDonald, Finley Matheson, Susan McReynolds, Stephen Russell, Brendan Ross is our senior producer, and Marivel Tarouk is our executive producer. Seems like we're going to have an excellent weekend, everybody. I hope you get out and enjoy it. I am Chris Glover. We'll talk to you again next week.

0: Bill Withers knew.
1: Coming up after your regional update. It's been nearly 2 years since Marineland Park closed down in Niagara Falls, Ontario. 30 beluga whales are still there waiting for a new home. This week, the federal government gave the green light to a rescue plan in which said whales will be moved to aquariums across the United States and Spain. How exactly do you move a beluga whale out of its pool onto a plane and into its new home? We'll find out coming up in 90 seconds. I'm Matt Galloway. This is The Current. Stay with us.
2: Sassy Theron with a CBC News update. Three people have been rushed to hospital as firefighters battle a multi-home fire in Markham. York Regional Police say two of the people have serious injuries. The third person has minor injuries. The fire broke out at a home in the area of Chambery Crescent and Carlton Road before 7 a.m. The roof on one house has collapsed. The fire has spread to the roof of a second home next door. Truck-mounted aerials are being used to hose down the houses. And Toronto Police say no criminal charges have been laid in connection with the teen girl who went missing in North York for nearly 2 weeks. The 14-year-old was reported missing from the Earl Bales Park area on May 15th. Police said she was found in a home in Rexdale on May 28th and looked to be in good physical health. At the time, police said they would investigate whether there was any evidence of criminality associated with her prolonged disappearance. They say now no charges will be laid. Here's a look at the weather forecast for Toronto, Hamilton, and Niagara. It'll be sunny this morning, becoming a mix of sun and cloud near noon. It'll also be windy, with winds gusting up to 50 kilometers an hour this morning. The high today is 31, humidex at 34. And for Peterborough and the Kawarthas today, a mix of sun and cloud with a 30% chance of showers this afternoon. Winds gusting up to 50 kilometers an hour this morning. The high today is 30. Tonight, showers are expected later this evening with a risk of a thunderstorm. The low tonight will be 17.
1: Hello again, I'm Matt Galloway, and you're listening to The Current. 30 belugas at Marineland may soon move to new homes. For nearly 2 years, these whales have been in limbo, confined to pools at the shuttered Niagara Falls, Ontario theme park. Last fall, the federal government rejected a proposal to send the whales to a theme park in China, and that is when park owners threatened to euthanize the animals. Well, now Ottawa has approved a plan to move the belugas to aquariums in Spain and the United States. How exactly do you do this? How do you go about moving a beluga whale to another country? Andrew Trites is director of the Marine Mammal Research Unit at the University of British Columbia. He's in Vancouver. Andrew, good morning.
3: Good morning.
1: Is this a good idea to move these belugas to these aquariums?
3: Yes, I think it's a very positive outcome. It's going to ensure the belugas get continued care and it prevents euthanasia.
1: Which is, I think, kind of the key thing. Nobody wanted to see these animals killed. The question is why Ottawa said yes to this program, because these belugas are going to go to five different aquariums: Spain, Atlanta, Chicago, and SeaWorld in San Diego and San Antonio. There was a proposal to send these whales to an aquarium in China, but the federal government said no to that. Why do you think Ottawa approved this plan and not the one in China?
3: I don't know. I know that

0: Thanks for being here.
1: Thank you so much. Thanks for having me. It's been a delight.
0: You know what? If that doesn't make you want to get on with it, life, you know, I don't know what will. That was my conversation with the actor Catherine Lanasa. She plays charge nurse Dana Evans on the hit HBO show The Pitt. You can watch season 2 in Canada right now on Crave. And coming up on Cue, you'll hear my conversation with the Toronto musician Raheem, who is having an incredible year. You're going to hear all about his incredible year, but I want you to think about something. Have you ever had this experience where you needed to release yourself from other people's expectations to truly find who you are? I think you're really going to love this conversation with Raheem. He makes a strong case for selfishness and the ways in which being selfish has impacted his life for the better. That's after this on Cue.

Raheem's new album, Pray For Me, blends his religious upbringing with a style of music that feels true to him. And thankfully, he stayed true to himself because that kind of steadfastness has gotten him to where he is today. Raheem has been opening for Jessie Reyez, that Paid in Memories tour that she's on. He's been named Apple Music Canada's Up Next Artist. And it seems Raheem's star is only continuing to rise in 2026. It was such a pleasure to sit down with Raheem recently to talk more about his music, the exciting

0: I look to him a lot for inspiration because that was one of the first artists where I heard the influence immediately.
1: Right.
0: When I heard Untitled or The Line or Send It On, I was like, oh, this is like Southern church music. Like, and you could hear it down to the background vocals, to the choices and sounds, the rhythm.

0: you feel that upbringing of yours coming into the music, or did it feel more like it was just a natural thing that just came out? It came out how it came out.
1: No. It was definitely conscious. Like, because it's always been involved. I have a song called Spin the Block. And if somebody listens really closely, I used His Eyes on the Sparrow, if anybody knows that song.
0: I know that song very well.
1: So I used that song as like a blueprint.

a huge chunk of my palate growing up was that. And even though I've stepped away from it, sonically, it's still very much like, I'm still very much tied to it. So when I started Pray For Me, I wanted to do something that was kind of like an ode to that version of myself, an ode to my family, an ode to just a part of me that I was almost letting go of, that I was like, this can live here now. Yeah. Every time I make an album, like whatever version of myself was there when I made that, it's, I let it go. I'm like, I can kind of like move forward and step into something else.

0: context to tie the whole thing together.
1: Well, I think that you have done something wonderful with this music, and I hope all the best for you.
0: Thank you.
1: I really, really do. I think 2026 is looking very bright for you.
0: Thank you.
1: Raheem was my guest. Thanks for being here.
0: Beautiful.

0: is that we turn this water to wine and live a good life.
1: That's On God off Raheem's new album, Pray For Me. Before that, you heard my conversation with Raheem. His album is out everywhere right now.

0: though each episode actually is quite engrossing, and I like the really heightened style of it to match the previous films.
1: Yeah.
0: You don't see that a lot anymore, and the way it borrows the score from the original film, like Scorsese's film did as well.
1: Yeah.
0: You know, those elements really kind of pull it together, as do the really heightened performances.
1: Yeah.
0: But I still have that feeling of like, did this need to be this long? Is there maybe a movie version of it that's better, or even just a shorter limited series run?
1: Like a six episode, like a three episode.
0: Three, four, six, yeah. You know, something that

0: Toronto, and Corey Attard is a freelance film critic. He was with me right here in our Toronto studio. That is it for the podcast today. This week, Commotion was produced by Stuart Berman, Ty Callender, Gene Kim, Jess Lowe, and Jane Van Cooverden. Our digital producers are Vani Mutabja, Amelia Ekbal, Nathan Chisholm, and Ray Mona. Our engineer is Sam Hashmi and Shirley Gao. Our director is Jane Van Cooverden. This week, Daniel Grogan and Gene Kim have been our senior producers. Our executive producer is John Perry. I'm Alamin Abdul Mahmoud. This show is called Commotion. We'll be back on Monday. See you then.
1: I'm Kirthana Sasitharan with a CBC News update. New city rules that make it easier to build multiplexes in residential areas are not going over well in South Leaside. Families there are objecting to a new three-story house that's being built on Astor Avenue. The permit says it's a duplex, but it appears it's just going to be an unusually large single-family home with an in-law suite. The local councillor, Rachel Chernus-Lynn, recently passed a motion asking staff to clarify the difference between a multiplex and a simple addition to a single-family dwelling. And some good news on the economic front this morning. Statistics Canada has released its latest employment numbers, showing jobs shot up by 88,000 in May. That's much more than the 10,000 predicted by economists. That's pushed the unemployment rate down about a third of a percentage to 6.6%. Most of the job increases is in full-time work, boosted by a surge in construction. Here's a look at the weather forecast for Toronto, Hamilton, and Niagara. It'll be sunny this morning, becoming a mix of sun and cloud near noon. It'll also be windy, with winds gusting up to 50 kilometers an hour this morning. The high today is 31, humidex at 34. And for Peterborough and the Kawartha's today, a mix of sun and cloud with a 30% chance of showers this afternoon. Winds gusting up to 50 kilometers an hour this morning. The high today is 30. Tonight, showers are expected later this evening with a risk of a thunderstorm. The low tonight will be 17.

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1: Ashwin?
2: Gaslight your partners and blame your friends.
1: Okay, 1 point. Nikki Payne.
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1: Healthline.com says therapy can help you make fresh insights, feel empowered, and teach you how to make healthier choices. That's right. That's the firing line, everybody. All right. It is almost that magical time when our Jubilee Place Theater audience places their votes. But first, here again to insist that he would rather keep his own counsel than share with a counselor, let's hear again from Ashwin Singh.
2: Okay, the American Psychiatric Association listed homosexuality as a mental disorder until 1973. If we can't rely on them to know what isn't a mental illness, I don't think we can rely on them to know what is. Canada has free healthcare, and you get what you pay for. Have you considered that if instead of going to therapy, you went to a protest, maybe you could improve our access to healthcare so that the wait time isn't as long and you would still get to therapy faster? Men should be in therapy. Women should be in government. And the government we have should be in jail.
1: Ashwin Singh, everybody. The 1, 2, 3. Now, here hoping that you all get the psychologist of what she's saying in defense of therapy, let's hear again from Nikki Payne.
3: Thank you. Ashwin would have you believe that you can put off mental health care. Well, lucky for him, we're in Canada. Wait times can be up to 4 months. The only thing slower than getting mental health care in this country is getting someone on the phone at the Canadian Revenue Agency. The 2026 World Happiness Report dropped Canada to 25th place globally. Who's the winner? Finland! Are we gonna let those sauna-sweating nature nuts win? No! We're gonna go to therapy! And next year, we might be 24th!
1: Nikki Payne, everybody. Nikki Payne is all for therapy. Ashwin is all against, and it's time to vote. By applause, who felt that listening to Nikki's pro-therapy theory was most therapeutic? Nikki Payne. Okay. Not a lot for Nikki. Okay. And how many of you agreed with Ashwin that people who go to therapy really need to get their heads examined? Ashwin Singh. Very close. It is very close. But just by a hair, we've got to give this one to Nikki Payne. It's okay to go to therapy, everybody. Big hand for Nikki Payne and Ashwin Singh. That's all for this week. I'm Steve Patterson saying comedy is no substitute for professional therapy. At least not for the audience it isn't. I'll argue with you again soon, Canada. Good night.
4: The Debaters is created by Richard Side. This week's episode was produced by Nicole Callender, Chloe Edbrook, Dean Jenkinson, and Graham Clark. With continuity by Graham Clark, Diana Francis, and Gary Jones. Technical production by James Perella and Mae McKillop. Story editing by Gary Jones. With special thanks to Katie Ellen Humphreys, David Pride, and Emily Ferrier. 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
0: We're here to tell you about our brand new podcast. It's called The Big Five.
6: So, Donovan, what is The Big Five?
0: Yeah, exactly. What is The Big Five?

0: As Natalia and I have been looking into this show, we've come across articles which suggest that Chelsea was bullied because she was the only black woman in the group. I asked Chelsea if this is something she's thought about.
1: I don't even think race plays a part. I just think it's about people's, you know, personality and principles.
0: For Natalia, though, what happened to Chelsea does throw up some interesting questions.
2: Given that we know very well what the royal family is, and me being myself, I am a woman of colour, I grew up in Britain, and so I think part of me...

0: That's White Horse, led by Luke Doucette and Melissa McClelland. That song's called You Get Older. I'm Odario Williams. You're listening to CBC Music Live. This song's called Baby What's Wrong.
1: I realize that some of you have beers in your hands. Is that in the house? That's not in the house. Never mind, man. Oh, there you are. Some of you are holding beers. It's hard to clap your hands, I realize. So with one hand, you hold the beer. The other hand, you rattle your jewelry.

0: That's Asa Nabi, recorded live at Axis Club in Toronto. 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I'm Odario Williams. Have a wonderful week. Till next time.
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2: Hello, Toronto. I'm Errol Nazareth. North by Northeast is taking over the city this week. We'll hear new tunes from two artists on the lineup. Tune in for fresh bars from Lex Leosis and some vibey R&B from the Tanzanian-Canadian singer Turinesh. 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
3: Hi, I'm Nav Nanwa, filling in for Farah Morali. Coming up on Here and Now, the latest job numbers were released earlier today. Last month, the Canadian economy added 88,000 jobs, far more than some economists had predicted. We'll find out more about why that happened. That's coming up on Here and Now.
4: From CBC News, The World This Hour, I'm Kaz Bovin. Ottawa's one-time top-up of the new groceries and essentials benefit goes out today. Prime Minister Mark Carney says the regular quarterly benefit will also increase by 25% over the next 5 years.
5: Today, 12 million Canadians will receive a groceries and essentials benefit. It's a significant amount of money, checks up to $533 today for a family of four to help with the cost of living.
4: The benefit replaces the GST-HST tax credit. It goes to lower and middle income Canadians. A 38-year-old man is in custody after an attempted arson at a Montreal synagogue overnight. There were no injuries and only minor damage, but as Rowan Kennedy reports, the incident has shaken the temple's leadership.
6: It's the window to the back office of my study as it happens.
7: Rabbi Lisa Greshko points to a window into Temple Emmanuel Beth Shalom. The glass is shattered and a streak of black smoke leads up the outside wall.
6: Because of protections we have on the building, the smoke got in, but the fire did not.
7: Police say shortly after midnight, someone threw an incendiary device at the back of the building. Nearby Westmount public security officers heard the noise and apprehended a 38-year-old man. Montreal police spokesperson Jean-Pierre Brabant says he will be questioned by investigators.
8: So we're talking about minor damage, and on scene there was some incendiary object that was found.
7: Last year, someone painted a swastika on the outside of the temple. Grushko says this is yet another incident targeting their community. She's calling on police to step up patrols and elected officials to condemn the incident. Rowan Kennedy, CBC News, Montreal.
4: There's a week to go before Toronto hosts its first World Cup match. City officials say they are prepared. Hundreds of thousands of fans are expected to descend on the city core for games and festivals. Andrew Poslins is Toronto's chief congestion officer. He says there will be no public parking at the stadium by design.
9: Our goal is to move the largest number of people as efficiently as possible in and out of the area, and that's why we're taking a transit-first approach.
4: Transit officials are promising to boost the frequency of service on routes to where the matches are being played, along with extended subway hours. Toronto is also deploying so-called football intelligence officers. These are representatives from foreign police services who will keep tabs on their compatriots and provide advice to Toronto police. Astronauts on board the International Space Station have been told to return to normal duties after a brief scare. The crew members had been told to prepare for a possible evacuation. Air leaks due to microscopic cracks in the aging space station are a chronic issue for the ISS. Thomas Dagla reports.
10: Station Houston on Space to Ground 2. For
11: NASA Mission Control warned five astronauts aboard the International Space Station they may need to evacuate as a Russian crew worked to fix a worsening leak.
10: Crew Dragon established safe haven, and if we need to suit up, we will do that.
11: The astronauts moved to a SpaceX capsule docked at the ISS as Russian cosmonauts patched up one of the two leaks. They reportedly proposed using a saw to break into an area to access the second leak. NASA disagreed with the plan, prompting the Russians to pause repair efforts. NASA says cracks and leaks have been a persistent and growing concern on the Russian portion of the station. The U.S. astronauts were later told they could return to normal operations aboard the huge lab that orbits the Earth. Crews are still considering how to address future concerns. Thomas Dagg, CBC News, Toronto.
4: Sunwing Vacations says it is indefinitely suspending all its operations in Cuba until further notice. The island is in the middle of its worst economic and energy crisis in recent history. The Trump administration has pushed Cuba to the brink by imposing a large-scale oil blockade. The move also applies for Sunwing's parent company, WestJet. Sunwing says the decision to suspend operations was difficult. It adds that the company sends its thoughts to those affected by Cuba's ongoing crisis. That is your World This Hour. For news anytime, visit our website, cbcnews.ca. For CBC News, I'm Kaz Boivin.
3: Hi, I'm Nav Nanwa, filling in for Farah Morale. This is Here and Now. Coming up in the next half hour of our program, we'll speak with microbiologist Jason Tetreault about an unconventional strategy to reduce the amount of disease-carrying mosquitoes in the U.S. Plus, we'll talk about track and field, women's volleyball, men's basketball, and of course, the latest with Team Canada and their World Cup bid when we're joined by CBC sports contributor Signe Butler. Well, hello and happy Friday. Mm-hmm. My name is Nav Nanwa. I'm very excited to be with you on what's feeling like a beautiful day, Kev.
12: Yes, and happy to be back, too. Took one day off the road. I'm back in the driver's seat.
3: You're back in the driver's seat. Yep. Literally, Kevin Carrington is here with a look at traffic. And for those that are in driver's seats currently, mm-hmm. what are they experiencing?
12: Some heavy traffic. It's a typical Friday. and it's a hot and steamy one as well. So probably a good idea, if you haven't already, remember to walk with some water, cold beverage, in case you get stuck in traffic. All right, here's what we're dealing with. Coming out of downtown, northbound 427 at the 409, HOV, and I believe the left lane, too, blocked with a stalled vehicle. Now, once you get up to that direction, a couple of things on the 401. Eastbound on the express at Victoria Park, they're cleaning up a stall that was blocking the right lane. It's causing heavy backup from the 410. On the westbound side, a couple of things at the ramp to the Cure Ontario. Left lane blocked off with pothole repairs. So again, be on the lookout for that. I rode into work. I dodged a few 401 potholes myself. Westbound 401 problems, though, that we had approaching Appleby. Sorry, westbound QEW problems that we had approaching Appleby. That has at least cleared over away. Volume's just building on your northbound DVP nav. It slows from Bloor. A reminder that up at the 404 up at Bloomington, construction continues to block the right lane there. In town on city streets, Lakeshore just before Strawn, watch out for a crash. And a reminder that the track work continues tonight. And I got an update regarding the weekend track work for both TTC, Go, and Up Express.
3: Okay, thank you so much, Kevin. Let's take a look at our current weather forecast right now. For today, it's a mix of sun and cloud. Winds coming from the south at 30 kilometers per hour. Gusting to 50, a high of 31, a humid X of 34 with a UV index of 9 or very high. And then tomorrow, becoming cloudy late this evening with 30% chance of showers late this evening. And after midnight, then 70% chance of showers overnight. A risk of a thunderstorm overnight. Winds coming from the southwest at 20 kilometers per hour, gusting to 40, becoming light this evening. And then winds becoming southwest 20 kilometers after midnight, a low of 17. And then for Saturday, mainly cloudy with a 40% chance of showers, a risk of a thunderstorm in the afternoon, a high of 27 with a humidex of 32. It's going to be hot on Saturday. And in the evening on Saturday, cloudy periods with 40% chance of showers, a low of 16. And then finally on Sunday, to wrap up your weekend, it'll be sunny with a high of 26. And then the evening, it will clear up with a low of 16. Right now in Toronto, it is currently 30 degrees and mostly cloudy.
12: Now, I'm going to lean on you all show because I got some stuff to do this weekend, especially Saturday. Some outdoor plans.

0: do not rain on my parade.
1: So this is the pressure that Colette feels every single day. Okay, now I experience it. And now let's turn to our good friend Sarah McMillan, who's here with the latest from our Toronto news desk. Sarah, what are the big stories that you're following?
2: Hi, Nav. Well, a Muslim-run charity is speaking out after its women's shelters in Whitby were targeted by a series of arson threats and hateful online comments this week. An investigation by Durham Police is now underway. So we're following that story this afternoon. Also, York Police say a third man has now been arrested and charged in connection with a double shooting in Vaughan last month. The man from Windsor is facing 2 first-degree murder charges. Also in the news, we are just 1 week out from Toronto hosting its first World Cup match.
1: Wow.
2: Police, transit, city officials gave an update today on preparations. We'll bring you the latest.
1: 1 week out. I can't believe it. The time has come. Thank you so much, Sarah. You can hear Sarah McMillan again at the bottom of the hour with your next local news update. I'm Nav Nanwa, sitting in for Farah Morali. This is Here and Now. The time right now is almost 3:09. Tech giant Google has an unconventional plan to cut down on invasive disease-carrying mosquitoes in the U.S. The company is asking the U.S. federal government for permission to release millions of sterilized male mosquitoes in California and Florida. Now, this might sound crazy, but Google says the strategy aims to reduce disease-carrying mosquitoes over time. Illnesses from mosquitoes result in about 1 million deaths a year globally. Here to explain how this might work is Jason Tetro. He's a microbiologist and the author of The Germ Code. Hi, Jason.
3: Hello there.
1: I'm intrigued by why Google wants to do this. So before we get into that, what exactly is this proposal?
3: Yeah, so it's an experimental use permit proposal to the United States. And what they want to do is they want to essentially maximize on a natural environmental part of mosquito ecology. It's called Wolbachia infection. So what happens is the Wolbachia bacteria gets into a male mosquito and essentially goes systemic. And when it does that, it renders the mosquito sterile, so it cannot reproduce. Now, it still mates. And they still go through the mating process, but there's no offspring as a result. And what ends up happening is you crash the population by between 75 to 80% for a short period of time. And when you do that, if any of the mosquitoes happen to be carrying viruses, well, then the viruses kind of disappear. And we've seen something like this happening before, where you could almost eradicate an entire virus from a particular area.
1: Now, my next question for you, Jason, is why does Google want to do this?
3: So there's this thing that we researchers come up with. It's called, you have a great idea, but you got no money.
1: I love the honesty.
3: Well, it's true. James Cook University, they came up with this in Australia to help combat dengue virus. But seriously, like, how are you going to maximize that? So when Verily over at Google came along, they created a partnership with them, and they started doing this. And as a result of that, it worked so well. They were just like, let's continue. And now here we are in a situation where Google has sort of taken over Verily, and they've created this debug program. And that's where we are today, where they're trying to do this for these West Nile virus carrying mosquitoes.
1: So what's been the reaction to this idea in the U.S.?
3: Take a guess. <That's not
1: laughs> I love that you laughed.
3: Okay. Tell me if you've heard this before. There's a distrust of government and large companies.
1: Oh, yes. That does sound familiar.
3: We're attempting to control humans using biological agents. We've heard that this hasn't been tested enough. Where have we heard that one before, eh? And, of course, there is one that a lot of people do say quite honestly, which is that they don't want to be bitten by a mosquito that happens to have this bacteria. But the fact is that males don't bite. So the reality is a lot of the reaction has been social media motivated as opposed to maybe honest to goodness scientific concerns.
1: And Jason, I'm wondering, what are we hearing from critics about the ethical concerns of using human engineering to interfere with naturally occurring species?
3: Well, the thing is that it is a naturally occurring process with a naturally occurring species. What we're doing is we are maximizing the number of this particular Wolbachia so that we can mass infect a number of mosquitoes and put them into the environment. A lot of people are wondering about ecological disruption, and you know, it's only a small spot. These mosquitoes can only go about 3 kilometers, and that's it. They're worried about biological contamination with a new species.

0: species. But if you stop in bringing the Wolbachia in, it disappears from the mosquito population. The big question that I've heard from a sort of more scientific minds is, this isn't really a first world problem, these viruses. So why are we using something that we should be using in the third world here? And I really don't like talking in that sense.
1: Jason, I want to ask you shortly about the potential of seeing something like this here in Canada, but I quickly just want to ask you, because you are a microbiologist and, you're the author of The Germ Code, this is something

0: 20 years ago.
1: Really?
0: Here's why. Here's why. Do you know what West Nile virus is?
1: Yes.
0: Why? Why would you know what West Nile virus is? Because there was an outbreak of it in 2006 that ended up costing, I think, 55 people their lives. What if we had this technology back then and we were able to wipe out the West Nile population in Ontario as a result of using Wolbachia? You would not know what West Nile virus is.
1: Yeah, that's so interesting. And it is worth noting that two disease-carrying species of mosquito have been found in British Columbia. So do you see a chance of this program being in Canada?
0: Thankfully, the mosquitoes that are essentially responsible are from the same two gene genera that we can use the Wolbachia with. So there is a potential for this to occur. Is there enough need for it at this stage? No. You know, we're not in the same situation we were 20 years ago with West Nile virus. So I think at this point, watching it develop, seeing how it continues to progress is great. And then it will be something that we have in our arsenal should we ever need it. But at the moment, I don't think it's really a problem. And that's, again, thankfully due to the fact that we have these lovely things called winters here in Canada. But, again, we can't control the way climates change. We can't control the way viruses are in mosquitoes or any kind of insect. So if we can find a way to, you know, gently control the insect population for a short period of time, I think it's definitely something we should think about.
1: Jason, I really appreciate the conversation. Thank you so much for joining us.
0: It was a pleasure. Take care.
1: Jason Tetreault is a microbiologist and author of The Germ Code. How about we play some music now, going from a mob of mosquitoes to a flash mob. Toronto artist Anjali has put the call out for anyone who wants to dance and have a little fun in the park this weekend. She's shooting a flash mob video at Trinity Bellwoods this Sunday, June 7th, and it starts at 6 p.m. And the soundtrack is for her latest song, which is called Tell Me Lips. Let's play it. You could

0: not gonna sell your heart.
1: Tell My Lips from Toronto artist Anjali, and it's that song that Anjali is shooting her next flash mob music video for. She's inviting anyone who's up for a little dancing to join her at Trinity Bellwoods Park this Sunday at 6 p.m. Kevin, are you going
2: to
1: be going?
2: You know what? I am looking forward to it. I love just anything that Toronto has to offer right now. I need to get out and enjoy some
1: people. The city's buzzing, man. Right?
2: Oh, it is. It is. Yeah. And with that, we got some big events and big concerts coming up. And one of the things I've noticed out there on the roads is a lot of people waiting to cross the road in the road.
1: Mm.
2: Don't do that, okay? You're also setting a good example for the youngsters who are just now getting off school. I know a lot of them have a PA day today. So, yeah, there are going to be a lot of youngsters out today all hopped up on sugar and just ready for the summer. But, again, don't you get excited as well. Set a good example, especially when you're crossing the street. Do so on the curb. All right, Uncle Kebs, enough of that. Checking the roads now. Northbound 427 at the 409. HOV, left lane 2, blocked off with a stall. Now, we did clear up earlier issues eastbound on the express at Vic Park. That stall, no more is that a problem. I just got to deal with the volume now. It's busy from south of the airport. Westbound 401 ramp to here, Ontario. They were over in Scarborough the other day. Probably took them the whole day, but those pothole repairs continue on that off-ramp. In town on city streets, eastbound Lakeshore before Strawn. They were cleaning up from an earlier collision. And just one quick note from the TTC ahead of tonight's planned subway closures. Currently right now, the 161 Rogers Road bus route, not servicing the area between Bricknell and Weston Road. Reason being, fire investigation.
1: Okay. Thank you so much, Kevin, for that update. I don't know if you can believe it or not, but we are officially 1 week out from Team Canada stepping onto the global soccer stage to kick off its FIFA World Cup journey. As we count down, the team continues its preparations with one last international friendly game tonight. For more on this, including the latest in athletics, women's volleyball, and men's basketball, I'm joined now by CBC Sports host and play-by-play commentator Signe Butler. Signe, how are you?
3: I'm good. Feeling good.
1: It definitely feels like there's a lot of buzz going on about sports in general.
3: Yeah, especially in Toronto right now.
1: Especially in Toronto right now because we are less than a week away from the start of the FIFA World Cup 2026 tournament. There are high hopes for the Canadian squad, but what are you looking forward to the most with this roster?
3: Their first win at a World Cup, I think, is like number one, right? Winless in 1986, 2022, winless. They managed to score a goal, obviously, but 2026, I think, should everyone be healthy, and that is the focal point of this Canadian
1: that
3: men's
1: is
3: team,
1: the key.
3: There's a possibility of them getting out of the group stage. Canada opens their tournament, you mentioned, next Friday against Bosnia-Herzegovina. We will not see, likely, captain Alfonso Davies. He hasn't played with the team since March of 2025, had the ACL tear, and then hurt his hamstring in Champions League. So he's still on the mend, on his way back. You want him to be healthy, such an impact player. Jacob Schaffelberg, hamstring injury, hasn't played yet. Moise Bombido, their starting center back, presumably coming back from a broken leg. He didn't look so hot against their friendly against Uzbekistan on Monday. So you got a lot of question marks. Richie Larea also coming off an injury. So if they're healthy, they should win. Maybe they should get out of the group stage. But Bosnia-Herzegovina, Qatar in Vancouver, and Switzerland in Vancouver are their three group stage games. And but the injury issue. We'll see how Jesse March deploys the team tonight against Ireland. That game's in Montreal at Stade Saputo, sold out. But a lot of hype about this team. And I'm on team get out of the group stage. That's where I am.
1: I think I'm on the same team. And I'm just thinking about it. Even if we do squeeze out one victory, how crazy the city is going to be just for that. It's going to be absolutely wild. Something else that's wild is stuff that's currently happening in Stockholm. Some of the best track and field athletes in the world are in Stockholm for the fifth stop of the Diamond League circuit. Who are some of the big names competing this weekend?
3: So I'll just mention a couple of the world leaders. Melissa Jefferson-Wooden of the U.S. in the 100 meter. And Mondo Duplantis, people might know him if you're an athletics aficionado, in pole vault, the two-time Olympic champion from Sweden and always looking to stretch records. Representing Canada, two Canadians, Sarah Mitten. She's in the women's shot put, two-time world indoor champion. And in the 800 meter for men, the hardest race, in my opinion, Marco Arope of Edmonton, the Olympic silver medalist, competing for Canada.
1: All right, go Canada indeed. A new season of the Volleyball Nations League is underway, and Quebec City is one of the host cities for the women's competition.

0: competition. How's it looking so far for Canadian's women's team?
1: Pretty good. I mean, they're 1-1. They lost their opener to Germany, which was probably a winnable match. And then their next matchup was against the United States last night. And you think, uh-oh, Olympic silver medalist, this is trouble. The Canadians won in straight sets.
0: Amazing.
1: Amazing, right? First time in 5 meetings in Volleyball Nations League. So historic for them. This Canadian team came oh so close to making the Olympics in 2024. Would have been the first Olympics since 1996. Anyway, this team has their eyes set on LA 2028. They got a couple more games this weekend in the Volleyball Nations League against France and Japan.
0: Okay, a lot to look forward to there. Signe, we've also reached the quarter mark of the Canadian Elite Basketball League's 2026 season. For you, what teams have stood out so far?
1: Yeah, it's only the quarter mark, so lots of room left to go on the season. But the teams that stand out right now, Vancouver Bandits, 5-2 on the season. The reigning Canadian of the year, Tyrese Samuel on that team. He's averaging about 20 points a game. The Brampton Honey Badgers, 6-1. Come on, we love this name, right?
0: Hey, that's my hometown.
1: Oh, is it? Okay, well, there you go. I'm bringing them up for a reason.
0: No biases here.
1: Yeah, Sean East II is their top player. Scarborough Shooting Stars, they've had an exciting start to the season. They're 4-1, 4 straight come from behind wins, and then they lost to kind of the lowly Saskatoon Mamba. Mm. So, you know what? Good stuff from the CEBL, and you can watch all those games on CBC.
0: Yeah, I had a few friends at the game last week, and the Brampton Honey Badgers got to bump into Mark Cuban. So
1: yeah, I know.
0: Yeah.
1: Partial owner.
0: Yeah, what a time to be involved with the CEBL. Lastly, Signe, I want to talk to you about the fact that tennis fans around the world were really excited this week to hear that Serena Williams is coming out of retirement, and there is a local connection here. Give us the details. Why is she doing this now?
1: Yes. Well, when Serena Williams, I'm not on a first name basis, stepped away from tennis 4 years ago, she said she didn't want to use the word retiring, that she was evolving away from tennis. It sounds like conscious uncoupling, if you ask me. But now at age 44, 23-time Grand Slam singles champion, not much to prove, but she's coming back. Got a wild card entry into the Queen's Club grass court tournament. It's kind of a precursor to Wimbledon. And she decided to partner up with Victoria Mboko.
0: Amazing.
1: Come on. Canadian Amazing. Superstar. Mboko, of course, looking up to Serena Williams when she was growing up. Who doesn't, really? She's the GOAT. It's kind of speculating that maybe Serena Williams will also be at Wimbledon.
0: Ooh, okay.
1: Which could be interesting. But a big moment for the Canadian Victoria Mboko.
0: Yeah, we had a chance to speak to Victoria Mboko's former coach yesterday, and he was talking about how big of a moment this probably is for her and what he's looking forward to as she gets to learn from one of the best. Because Victoria's doing fantastic on her own, and you can only imagine that this entire experience is going to take her even further. Signe, this was great. Thank you so much for joining us.
1: Anytime.
0: That is Signe Butler. She is a CBC Sports host and play-by-play commentator. Be sure to check out CBC Sports Online, TV, and social media for the latest news, topics, and trends from the sporting world.

0: That's the Beaches with Perfect 10. The Beaches are one of the headliners at All Things Go Music Festival, which takes place this weekend at the RBC Amphitheater. You're listening to Here and Now. I'm Nav Nanwa. Still to come in the next half hour of our program, we'll catch up with a popular band from Hungary who's made the trip to perform at this year's Hungaro Festival, taking place at Sankofa Square this weekend. They'll be by to talk about their music and why they keep returning to Toronto year after year. You do not want to miss that. Your local news is coming up next.
1: This is CBC News. From CBC Toronto, here is the news at 3:30. It's mostly cloudy and 30 degrees in the city. Good afternoon. I'm Sarah McMillan. And here is Kevin Carrington with the latest on traffic.
2: Thanks, Sarah. Northbound 427 at the 409. We have a crash that was blocking the HOV lane and left lane. Just cleared.
1: Thank you, Kevin. A Muslim-run charity is speaking out after its women's shelters in Whitby were targeted by a series of arson threats and hateful online comments this week. The charity has received an outpouring of support from the community, and an investigation by Durham Police is now underway. Christian DeVino reports.
3: The threats against the Muslim welfare residents stems from a deleted social media post in the public group called Canadians Against Overreach. At least two people discussed setting fire to the shelter in the comment section. CBC News has reached out to the group's administrator for comment. Ali Shanta is a senior advisor for the shelters.
4: We're disheartened and we're also frustrated that these types of things keep happening.
3: The shelters have been fixtures in Whitby for decades, providing emergency shelter and transitional housing for women and children of all backgrounds. They belong to a larger faith-based group, Muslim Welfare Canada. Chata says the organization has faced multiple instances of discrimination over the years, but says the group's not ending its fight to help all Canadians living in poverty.
4: We will not be discouraged by, you know, hateful commentary or the threats that are being made.
3: Some of Whitby's councillors and the town's mayor expressing their support, posting online to denounce the threats. Mayor Elizabeth Roy.
5: Whitby's not a place that's accepting of hate.
3: The National Council of Canadian Muslims called on all political leaders to tackle rising Islamophobia in a statement. Meanwhile, Durham Regional Police has confirmed its hate crime unit is investigating. Christian DeVino, CBC News, Whitby.
1: York police say a third man has now been arrested and charged in connection with a double shooting in Vaughan last month. Two men were killed outside a home on the evening of May 13th. Earlier this week, police announced the arrests of two men, but said one suspect was still outstanding. Police say he's now been arrested. The 48-year-old from Windsor is facing two first-degree murder charges, as well as arson causing property damage. One of the men previously arrested, a 27-year-old from Toronto, is facing the same charges. The other accused is facing several charges, including accessory after the fact. A shooting in Brampton has left a man dead. It happened in a home near Credit View Drive and Sandalwood Parkway yesterday evening. Clara Pasica reports.
6: Peel police were called to a large detached house on Crown Victoria Drive around 7 p.m. on reports of shots fired, arriving to find a man who had been wounded and died here. Constable Tyler Bell-Morena says it appears to be a targeted shooting.
7: Whether or not this individual was the intended target, we don't know. The shooting occurred inside the residence, and the suspects fled in a vehicle.
6: Bell-Morena says the victim did not live in the home. He says other people were home, but their relationship is unclear.
7: We are looking for two suspects who fled the scene in a dark sedan. Descriptions are very minimal at this point as being two men of medium build wearing dark clothing.
6: Nearby residents who spoke to CBC were shocked to hear and see a home in their neighborhood suddenly become a crime scene.
8: A gunshot. I was dinner with my family and I heard it, and after a few minutes the cop was arrived here.
9: It's scary, actually.
10: I have grandchildren, I have my wife and kids, you know. I,

0: just to see this kind of foolishness. Like, it messed with their head.
1: Police could be seen going door to door speaking to neighbors. They say they're reviewing video as they investigate. Clara Pasika, CBC News, Brampton.
2: We're officially 1 week away from the FIFA World Cup kicking off right here in Toronto. City officials gave an update this morning on how they're preparing, from transit to police and even FIFA's ban on reusable water bottles. Nama Weingarten has more.
3: Are there loose ends to tie before the World Cup? Yes, but city officials say they're ready. First, transportation. With many road closures and no public parking at the stadium, Toronto's chief congestion officer, Andrew Poslins, says that's by design.
4: And that's why we're taking a transit-first approach. Walking and cycling are also great options to get to the events.
3: Transit agencies are also boosting streetcar, subway, and GO train service on the Lakeshore West Line. Fort Monaco is chief operating officer with the TTC.
5: Our focus is clear. Enough service, clear information.
3: There's a special Presto card for the World Cup that collectors are already buying and selling online. And as for emergency services, along with paramedics coming in from other jurisdictions to help, so will police officers. But some will also come from other countries to help Toronto police deal with their fans. Toronto Police Deputy Chief Robert Johnson says,
6: people support their teams differently, some more aggressive than others.
3: The city still has some things to sort out, like how to fill the $5 million budget hole for FIFA FanFest and try to convince FIFA officials to rethink their ban on reusable water bottles at stadiums. Nama Weingarten, CBC News, Toronto.
2: And that's a look at what's making news in Toronto this hour. I'm Sarah McMillan. The time right now is 3:35.
7: Thank you so much, Sarah. You're listening to Here and Now on CBC Radio 1. I'm Nav Manwa, sitting in for Farah Morali. Still to come in this half hour, we'll catch up with a popular band from Hungary who's made the trip to perform at this year's Hungaro Festival, taking place at Sankofa Square this weekend. They'll be coming by to talk about their music and why they keep returning to Toronto year after year. I'm really looking forward to that conversation. I'm also really looking forward to traffic. Kevin, how are the roads looking?
8: Enjoy it today. A week from now, I don't know what to tell you. But right now, I can tell you that some good news. Northbound 427 at the 409. For a while there, we had a stall that was blocking the HOV. And for a while, even the left lane, that cleared itself away. Taking a look at the 401, the eastbound ramp to the 410. That crash that was mainly off to the shoulder. Now that emergency crews have arrived, now the right lane and the shoulder are taken out as a result of this. So things are backing up even more. Not the only eastbound issue in the express at Dixie. So not far from this, just south of the airport. We also have a stall blocking the right lane and shoulder there as well. So a couple of spots as you pass through south of Pearson, you will experience some slowdowns because of a couple of stalled vehicles. Now, we had earlier issues with a stall in the express at Vic Park. That's gone. And the westbound 401 ramp to Hero, Ontario, continue to dodge the left lane. They're filling in potholes there. We're busy but trouble-free everywhere else. Nav, watch out for in-town collision eastbound Lakeshore just before Strawn. We got lots of construction affecting drive at Danforth and Lawrence out in Scarborough, and currently TTC tweeting that the 161 Rogers Road bus service still diverting around Bricknell and Weston. No service between there because of an ongoing fire call.
7: Okay, thank you so much, Kevin. Here's Sarah McMillan now with a look at the weather. Hey, Sarah.
2: Hey, Nav. So for the Toronto area today, this afternoon, partly cloudy. The high 31 degrees with a humidex of 34. Becoming cloudier this evening. A 60% chance of showers late this evening and overnight, and also the risk of a thunderstorm. The low tonight will be 17 degrees. Looking ahead to tomorrow, mainly cloudy with a 40% chance of showers and risk of a thunderstorm in the afternoon. The high tomorrow, 27. Feeling a bit warmer with the humidity. The low tomorrow, 16 degrees, and looking ahead to Sunday, looking like sunshine and a high of 26.
7: Okay, thank you so much, Sarah. Yes. A lot of decent weather to look forward to.
2: Absolutely.
7: A bit hot today, a bit rainy tomorrow, but then it all gets warm again on Sunday. And it's perfect timing because, again, we are a week out from the very first FIFA World Cup game
8: being
7: played on Canadian soil in Toronto, Canada versus Bosnia. I asked the team yesterday if they were ready for this. Different cast of characters joined me for that conversation, but Sarah and Kevin, because you guys are here with me today on Friday, I want to ask the both of you, Kevin, are you ready for how crazy Toronto is going to be for FIFA?
8: I know I'm ready. I was hanging out with some kids at North Kipling Public School yesterday. They are definitely ready. I just don't know if motorists are quite ready. I was ready to sport my brand new Stanley Kelly Green cup mug that my kids got me for my birthday. It looks like I'm going to have to leave that on the shelf. Not allowed to bring that anymore, apparently.
7: Oh, yeah.
8: Yeah, but I'm looking forward to it. It's just the drive I'm worried about, man. Yeah.
9: I feel like traffic and congestion seems to be the biggest worry for people as we approach the start of the World Cup. Sarah, what about you? Are you excited?
2: Yeah, well, you know what? Luckily, I just generally avoid driving in downtown Toronto, so I'm going to continue on that.
8: Okay.
2: A little nervous for the transit. I'm sure it'll be packed. But I think, you know, when things like this happen, you just have to decide to embrace it, because otherwise you're just going to be in a bad mood. And you know, I'm not generally a big sports watcher, but I am a bandwagoner, so
8: okay.
2: I'm ready. I haven't joined the bandwagon yet, but I think by this time next week I'll be jumping on board. And yeah, you just got to decide to choose the positive and decide it's good enough for the city and get on board.
8: Well, speaking of making choices, one of the things I saw at the school yesterday, and I start to see on driving around the city as I was making my rounds yesterday, everyone's starting to draw their lines in the sand. I've seen the jerseys coming out.
9: Jerseys, flags on cars.
8: Yep. People, strangers are starting to high-five each other. The debates are starting at every corner, every watering can. Oh, it's great.
9: So my next question for the both of you is, obviously we're all Team Canada, right? Because Canada's in the World Cup. I'm just assuming. Yeah, okay. But Sarah, if you had to pick a team to potentially join the bandwagon for, who would that be?
2: I'm going to say France only because my partner is French.
9: Oh, okay.
2: So
9: okay.
2: I think I have to.
9: All right. Gotta keep the home happy.
2: I think he would be too upset if I didn't. But frankly, whoever invites me out to bar to watch, I guess I'll just join whatever team they're cheering for.
9: You'll just throw in the color.
2: Exactly.
8: Does it have to be a team that's in the World Cup right now?
9: I think that would make sense, Kev. Yeah. I don't know, because I know you have your allegiances, but if you had to choose one, who'd that be?
8: Ah, geez, I don't know, man. I'm going to stick with Canada. I would love to see a little island like Barbados get in there, make some noise, but I'm going to stick with home crowd and stick with Canada.
9: Yeah, I think for me, it would be Canada for sure, and then if I had to, maybe England, just because I got a lot of family out there.
8: If Scarborough ever broke away from Toronto, I would go after the Scarborough team. But no, go Team Canada. Go Canada, go.
9: Our very own Charlie McCallum, who's behind the glass right now, was cheering. I don't know if she was cheering for England or Scarborough. I'm assuming she's cheering for both. Mm-hmm. We'll just keep it at that. But yes, we are a week out from the very first game of the World Cup. And just a reminder that Here and Now, we'll be broadcasting live from Toronto, just outside Toronto Stadium, from 3 to 6 p.m. Farmer Morale, Kevin Carrington, a bunch of people will be around. Mm-hmm. It's going to be a great time, so please do pay them a visit. And yes, not only are we a week out from the very first FIFA game, but today the official FIFA World Cup album has been released here at home. Canadian artists have teamed up and released an album called What If It All Goes Right? It was created in honor of Canada soccer's legendary athletes. Boy Wanda is the producer behind the album, Ajax's Own, better known with his work with Drake and a bunch of different artists. And from it, let's play a track. This one's called El Dorado. It features Isabella Love Story, Fito Blanco, and Alex Velez. Have a listen.

0: I love the energy of that one. That one is called El Dorado. That was from What If It All Goes Right. The album features a Canadian lineup of artists who are rallying behind a defining era for Canada soccer. Team Canada kicks off their FIFA journey a week from today. Mm. Kevin, I cannot wait, man.
1: I can't believe. I remember when we were like 2 years away, a year away, month away. Now it's getting real.
0: It's getting real, mm. And is traffic getting real?
1: Yeah, yeah, always. It's Toronto traffic. If you're new to this city, if you're headed this way, get ready. Right now on the eastbound 401, the ramp to the 410, they're cleaning up from an earlier crash. It was blocking the right lane and shoulder. Should be much longer now. We had two spots where they had collision cleanup, so things should improve in the near future. Westbound 401 ramp to here, Ontario, they're still making pothole repairs. It's off to the left side, so you can use the ramp. All be slow, but once it's done, it'll be a lot smoother. And northbound DVP running smooth. Just watch for volume from Bayview Bloor up to about York Mills. If you're heading back into the city, volume builds. You run into brake lights around Finch. Definitely gets bogged down when you get closer to the 401. Things will thin out once you get south of Lawrence, and it should be a straight run into the downtown core. Just a reminder, because of the recent construction, things do bunch up a bit when you try to merge onto Lakeshore or the Gardner, which is trouble-free right now. Some westbound volume through Stadium Row, and then eastbound, you'll find some volume as well over the Humber Bridge. Checking in town on city streets, we had an earlier crash eastbound Lakeshore just before Strawn. Haven't had an update in just a while, but a reminder that the late-night track work continues for Line 1, St. George to Shepherd West. Shuttle buses start running after midnight. That very same stretch, Nav, will be under the knife all day Sunday, and then on the following Monday, I'll look for some slow-moving traffic on Line 1 as well. Check with your listings before you head out, because not only are there service adjustments for TTC, Go Transit, and Up Express as well.
0: Okay, thank you so much, Kevin, for that update. Well, the city is abuzz with events this weekend, including the Hungaro Festival. Everything from Hungarian goulash, chimney cakes, and of course, music will be taking over Sankofa Square. And one of Hungary's rising bands will be taking the stage. Alen Nekuta is a guitarist with the band 4S Street, and he joins me now in studio. Hi, Alen.
2: Hi, guys. Hello.
0: This is so exciting. This is the third year you and the band are back for Hungaro Fest. How does it feel to be back in Toronto?
2: We love it. We love to be here. This is our third time. We made friends. We know more people. So we came here like we come home.
0: Yeah, I was going to say, three times, pretty much you should just set up residency here.
2: Yeah, almost. I wish we could do that.
0: Well, tell us about your music. What's your style and what are some of your songs inspired by?
2: We play like indie music with a little bit of rock, pop, something like that. Sincere lyrics. We play for ourselves and for the people. Like we focus on the lyrics. We have a lot of things to say. So I think that's why people can relate to our message. So this works. This works for us because we love what we do. And this needs to be this way. I think this is the best way to do it.
0: What do you love the most about being able to come to a place like Toronto and being able to share this music with the masses?
2: I was born in Transylvania, and it's far away from Hungary. And I know what's the feeling when you are like far away from your people, let's say like that. And coming here and seeing Hungarian people so far away from Hungary, from the mother base, and listening to our music, getting something, you know, like from your home, like from your motherland, and we are that something, like with our music, to give something. This is the best feeling in the world. And hearing people speaking Hungarian and their kids speaking Hungarian and learning Hungarian, also speaking English, now this is the best feeling, like to know that everywhere you are in the world, like you can meet Hungarian people.
0: It really does speak to the multiculturalism that exists in a place like Toronto. And I have to ask you, when you come here and you meet members of the Hungarian community, do you have any go-to Hungarian spots or restaurants that you like to visit? Maybe some recommendations for someone like myself?
2: Yeah, here in Toronto?
0: Yes.
2: You know, we come from Hungary, so we have all the Hungarian things there. So when we come here, we try to do, I don't know, like things local things from here, like visit.

0: So a lot of Tim Hortons?
1: Yeah, no, Tim Hortons, no. Like, first time, yeah.
0: Okay.
1: Tim Hortons was like, phew, wow. But now we try to go to monuments, I don't know, museums, CN Tower everywhere, near Niagara Falls. And we try to eat a lot of Canadian breakfast. This is the best thing.
0: Do you have a favorite Canadian food?
1: Yeah. All about breakfast is all my breakfast. Favorite. Yeah, all the breakfast.
0: Anything breakfast related. Cake, bacon, Canadian bacon. That's
1: bacon,
0: a thing.
1: Yeah. Sausage, like in Montreal. They said, like, the it's bangers.
0: Yeah. Well. Yeah, the sausages.
1: Yeah, sausages.
0: Okay, you're making me hungry now. You're making me hungry. Let's switch gears and let's talk about the music, because the music is what brings you here to Toronto. What do you love most about the Hungaro Festival?
1: I love the people. Like, phew, they are waiting for us. They love what we do, what everybody do who comes here, like dancers, musicians, people who, I don't know, they are making like some speeches about historics and everything. They take care of their own, like they take care of us. They help us with everything, and they try to, I don't know, push us to go and see a lot of things like what we don't see back at home. They want to go home. They can, because they have life here. Mm. But they never forgot the place that they left behind. And this kind of, I don't know, festivals like Hungaro Fest, I think it's the best way to get it together, like Hungarians, at one place and maybe once a year to celebrate that they are Hungarians, that they didn't forget where they come from.
0: Especially a place like Senkova Square, which is like the center of the city, right? To be able to congregate in an area like that, play some music, have some food, it really does feel like such a meaningful experience. I saw you walk into our studio. You did not walk alone. You had a whole squad with you.
1: Our manager, our guitar player, our piano players here, our media team. So this is a big thing for us, you know, like an interview at one of the biggest Toronto radios, maybe the biggest in English. This is our first English interview, so
0: yeah,
1: it's crazy.
0: How long has the band been together for?
1: 8 years. This is our
0: ninth
1: summer. Yeah.
0: And how would you describe where the band was when you first got together to where you are now?
1: If I look at the people, the same place, like we stayed where we was, like we are humble right now. We're just happy that we reached what we reached and we are here. But I see a lot of people in front of the stages. Mm. So that's the best feeling and the best thing ever. When you dream about being a rock star when you're a kid. And we are not rock stars. We just find out that you can be the same that you was before fame, if I can say that. They like us the way we are. Like, yeah. We don't need to wear a mask or something. So we can be like whoever we want to be. Like, we need to be like this way, because it never works.
0: How did you guys come together?
1: In a bar. Yeah,
0: I met
1: a drummer at a bar.
0: Yeah.
1: We all had bands. Four of the guys was in another band back then, and I had another band. So we split up, and we met at the bar with Andor, the drummer, and we wanted to make music together. We played a lot of covers back then, and now and then in 2018 we just found out that the best thing to do is write your own songs and show to the people. So that was our goal, to write a lot of own songs, and maybe the people will like it. And they liked it.
0: It sounds like they did. And before we get into the song that we're about to play, what kind of covers were you doing?
1: I had a lot of bands. Yeah. I played like punk rock. I played progressive metal rock. And
0: really?
1: They played pop rock.
0: Okay. Different genres coming together?
1: Yeah, we played Red Hot Chili Peppers. We played, Coldplay.
0: Really?
1: Yeah, a lot of things.
0: Well, I'm curious to hear the music, and we're about to play one of your most popular songs. It's titled, and part of my pronunciation, Tease Avenat. Thank you so much. Can you tell us a bit about the song and what it's all about?
1: Yeah, it's about those 10 years. I think everybody knows it, when you struggle, when you work a lot, and you wish to reach that goal that you wanted to. And yeah, those 10 years. I think in life, everybody has that 10 years when you start something, you work a lot, if you have ambition and you are like determined to do it, the 10th year, it's like that year when you can look back and say, hey, I reached something, or no, Because
0: I think I knew what you meant by that.
1: Yeah.
0: Hey, but I'm glad that you censored yourself. But Alain, I really appreciate the conversation. Best of luck with the performance this weekend. I'm sure the audience is going to enjoy it.
1: Thank you. We are waiting for everybody Saturday on Sankofa Square. So
0: there you go.
1: We'll be there.
0: And that's Alain Nikuta from the Hungarian band Forest Street. They'll be performing at the Hungaro Festival taking place at Sankofa Square tomorrow. And here is the song that Alain was talking about. This is Tease Abanat.

0: Such a great song. That was Hungarian band 4S Street with their song Tease of a Knot. Hungaro Fest kicks off tomorrow at 11 a.m. at Sankofa Square. Here's Kevin with a look at traffic.
1: Yeah, so many great festivals going on this weekend. We'll talk about that in a moment. Westbound 401 ramp, far from festive. They're making pothole repairs, pretty typical for TDOT right about now. We got to spruce things up for FIFA next week. Right now, westbound 401 past Highway 25, right lane blocked off with a stalled truck. On the eastbound 401, cleared up a couple of stalled vehicles in close proximity to the airport. Eastbound 401 ramp to the 410, that crash stall problem is gone from the right lane and shoulder, and that confirmed stall just beyond it in the express at Dixie, no longer affecting the right lane and shoulder there. Continues to be a busy drive right into the Scarborough stretch. It'll pick up, and then as you make your way into Durham, further brake lights, that's what you'll run into. Northbound DVP slows right from Blayview Bloor up towards the 401, but thankfully QEW and the Gardner behaving themselves in both directions. Dundas currently closed, lands down to Ossington, that because of the Due West Fest. The Fun Philippines Toronto Food a music festival taking place this weekend at the Harbourfront Center. And currently right now, if you are going to be taking transit to any one of these number of events, there are planned track work this weekend for both TTC and GO and Up Express. So before you head out to your favorite festival, check your favorite website for transit as well.
0: Goulash, Lechon, on, man. Yeah, you're making me hungry, Kev.
1: Oh, my goodness. No,
0: how dare you?
1: No,
0: how dare you?
1: I don't do bullet.
0: Still to come on Here and Now. The latest job numbers were released earlier today. Last month, the Canadian economy added 88,000 jobs, far more than some economists had predicted. We'll get an analysis when we're joined by economist Moshe Lander coming up next here on Here and Now.
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4: One of the biggest shows on TV right now is the HBO Max drama, The Pit. Maybe you've seen it, and maybe you're convinced you're a real doctor now. You're going to hear from Catherine Lanassa, who plays charge nurse Dana Evans on that show, about how being on The Pit has truly changed her life.
5: From CBC News, The World This Hour, I'm Kaz Bovin. Three Scottish men have pleaded guilty to charges stemming from the death of an Owen Sound, Ontario restaurant owner in 2023. The man was fatally punched as the men tried to flee without paying their bill. Philip Lee Shannock has more.
6: Robert Evans Jr. pleaded guilty to manslaughter for throwing the punch that led to Sharif Rahman's death. 25-year-old Evans Jr. apologized, saying, quote, "I'm sickened by the damage I've caused." His father, Robert Evans Sr., and uncle, Barry Evans, were both charged as accessories after the fact for helping him flee the country. Justice Chris Chorney sentenced each to 21 months in prison, which is covered by the time served in pretrial custody. They will stay in custody until CBSA moves to deport them. The Crown and Defense made a joint submission that Evans Jr. served 42 months for manslaughter, or an additional 8 months. Owen Sound resident Maureen Ahmed knows the Rahman family.
7: I personally think it wasn't enough.
6: Rahman's family were not in court. The Crown read a statement on their behalf saying they struggle daily and are lost. Evans Jr. will be back in court next month. Philip Shannock, CBC News, Toronto.
5: Statistics Canada's latest employment numbers came with a pleasant surprise. They showed jobs shot up by 88,000 in May. That's much more than the 10,000 jobs forecast by economists. It pushes Canada's unemployment rate down about a third of a percentage to 6.6%. Most of the jobs were in full-time work, boosted by a surge in construction. BC, Alberta, and Ontario saw the greatest gains. The one-time top-up to the GST rebate is landing in some Canadians' bank accounts today. It has a new name, and the federal government is promising that the payments will increase. David Thurton has more.
8: What about all this fruit?
9: Prime Minister Mark Carney talking to grocery shoppers at a store in Brampton, Ontario, telling them about the federal government's attempt to ease the price pain at the checkout. for those eligible.
10: Today, 12 million Canadians will receive a first-time increase in what's called the groceries and essentials benefit.
9: The new benefit replaces the GST-HST credit. The regular payments are increasing by 25% starting next month, but in order to get immediate support, low and modest income earners are receiving a one-time top-up starting today.
10: So it's a significant amount of money, checks up to $533 today for a family of four to help with the pressures on cost of living.
9: Those eligible for the GST-HST payment will automatically receive the new Canada Groceries and Essentials benefit. David Thornton, CBC News, Ottawa.
5: Quebec's health minister, Sonia Bélanger, has tabled a bill to ban the sale of energy drinks to children under 16. That comes after a teenager died in 2024 after drinking a can of Red Bull while taking medication for ADHD. The adoption is being held up by opposition from one conservative member of the National Assembly. Mighty Blanchette-Vezina says there has not been enough time to study the bill properly. Texas is racing to contain an outbreak of New World screwworm after a calf on a farm was found to be infested this week. The flesh-eating parasite has not been encountered on U.S. soil in decades, but cases were increasing in Central America and Mexico. So U.S. authorities had been expecting the screwworm

0: That's Brampton's Alessia Cara with Stay. Cara, along with Feist and Broken Social Scene, are performing tomorrow at Toronto's Nathan Phillips Square this Saturday. It's part of the Together Festival, which is a day of community and partnership. That sounds like a wonderful event, Kevin.
1: Sign me up.
0: Yeah, sign me up. I'm all for events that focus on
1: family, food, fun,

0: I mean, if we look at Ireland, their price cap law really fueled fraud. So much so that 14.1% of sporting event of live event tickets, sorry, were fraudulent, and 10.7% of sporting event tickets were fraudulent. And that was just because people were shifting to these unregulated spaces. And then what that does is that signals to criminals, essentially, that that's where people buy tickets now, and I can take advantage of vulnerable people who are just trying to get into the venue. So, I mean, Ireland is a really good case study. There was something similar in an Australian state where they enacted a cap and we saw fraud go through the roof. And so I would look at those as cautionary tales, not as a model to try and replicate.
1: David, if I'm someone listening to this that's maybe slightly interested in purchasing a FIFA World Cup ticket when the festivities begin a week from today, what do you suggest we do, or what do you suggest that person does before they enter into any transaction?
0: Whatever they do, don't buy it in an unregulated space like a Facebook marketplace. And it's not Facebook's fault per se. It's not built for this type of verification. And the reason I say that is because the secondary market outlets, or even whether it includes Ticketmaster or not, you look at Ticketmaster, StubHub, SeatGeek, they all have security guarantees built into the system. They either guarantee you're going to get in the venue. If there's an issue with the ticket, you get your money back, or sometimes double your money back. Those are the security guarantees and consumer protections that we need and want. You lose all of that when you move over to these other spaces to try and buy tickets. So whatever you're doing, if you're excited about going to a game and you want to spend the money to do so, make sure you do it in the regulated market so that you are not one of the people who are taken advantage of.
1: David, thank you so much for your time today.
0: Appreciate it. Thank you.
1: David Clement is a policy director for the International Advocacy Group Consumer Choice Center.

0: Major Lazer performs this Sunday at the Cabana Pool Bar in Toronto. Kevin, how are the roads looking?
1: I am laser focused on all the volume. Eastbound 401 Express at Huron, Ontario, watch for a stall blocking your right lane. In the Express at Yonge, a stall there too has the right side taken out. Continues to be slow into Scarborough. Westbound 401 at Keele, problems there have cleared, but watch for yet another stall at Winston Churchill. This one stuck in the HOV lane. Yeah, so check your maintenance schedules. Westbound 401 just past Highway 25, a stall there too. Nav has your right lane blocked.
0: Okay, thank you so much, Kevin. Yesterday, the Prime Minister revealed his national AI strategy, which includes building 96 data centers on top of 5 that are already completed. In response to this, hundreds of residents in Hamilton gathered at a council meeting yesterday to protest a proposed data center for their city. The council's planning tribunal ended up declining the developer's plan. Rolly Pemberton, also known as Cadence Weapon, is a hip-hop artist and author who lives in Hamilton. He was with the local group protesting the data center. Rolly joins me now. Hey, Rolly.
2: Hey, how's it going?
0: I'm good. Tell us about this proposed data center.
2: Yeah, so I live in Hamilton, and the proposed data center is actually a 5-minute drive from where I live in the near the east part of Hamilton by the water. And everyone is really feeling like this is just another thing being dumped on the community in Hamilton. It's this company, Slate Asset Management. They want to create this giant data center, which can cause noise pollution, and it's going to drain a lot of electricity. It's going to use a lot of the water in our community. So we all banded together, and we've been protesting it.
0: I didn't realize you lived 5 minutes away from the proposed site, which really puts things into perspective. So describe the protest for us yesterday. How many people were there, and where was the demonstration?
2: Yeah, there were a few hundred people. It was at Hamilton City Hall. And the feeling was really amazing. It felt like, you know, some of the best civic engagement I've seen since I've lived here. People really passionate. It was people of all ages. And then people went into the meeting. And I knew a few people who actually spoke during the meeting and people who had sent in letters. Thousands of people sent in letters. And so, yeah, it was just kind of an overwhelming sense of how unpopular this AI data center is for the community here.
0: Rolly, in your opinion, what made this effort successful?
2: I think it's just the grassroots pressure of just people power. I think the idea is they definitely want people to feel as if they don't have a chance against these giant corporations that are trying to force the AI down our throats everywhere we look. But in this case, it actually worked. And I think it's something that we can use as a point of emphasis to inspire other communities across Canada, because as you said, it's going to be dozens more of these data centers that are being built. And it's another thing too to get, I'm inspired by, you know, what happened in New Jersey. They actually were able to completely stop a data center from being built in their community. So, yeah.
0: It's so interesting that you mentioned some of the bigger plans associated with AI, because the timing of this protest was also on the same day that the federal government unveiled their AI strategy. So for yourself, outside of being a vocal voice towards this, because you're an artist and an author, what are your feelings towards AI?
2: Well, I feel like it is similar to when they were trying to get artists to do everything with NFTs. Like, suddenly it was just everyone I talked to was like, whoa, you're going to be left behind if you don't use NFTs. And it's like, nobody talks about it today, right?
0: I was going to ask you, what's an NFT again?
2: Yeah, what is an NFT? Yeah, it's those guys who were collecting the monkey pictures.
0: Oh, yes, yes.
2: If you remember. Yeah. But yeah, my general feeling is it is something that is exploitative of creative work. It scrapes data from existing music, visual art, writing, and then that's how the AI is able to generate all the things that it shows you. So we're not being compensated for these things. In Carney's plan, he didn't mention anything about protecting artists, our intellectual property. That never came up. But it feels like it's just this gold rush to get behind this technology that is, it's being

0: up to 6:30, I'm Sarah McMillan with a CBC News update. Durham Regional Police say organized crime members from other countries are coming to Canada under the guise of tourists to commit financial crimes. They say an investigation that spanned nearly 7 years has identified hundreds of incidents, resulting in millions of dollars of financial losses in Durham Region alone. Police say the crimes include jewelry distraction thefts and various vehicle scams. So far, 46 people have been arrested and police have issued warrants for 162 others. And three men from Britain have pleaded guilty in the killing of Owen Sound restaurant owner Sharif Rahman in 2023. Robert Evans Jr. pleaded guilty today to manslaughter and will be sentenced in July. The Crown and defense are jointly proposing a 3.5-year prison sentence. His father and uncle pleaded guilty to being accessories after the fact.
1: The weather forecast for Toronto, Hamilton, Niagara this evening. Cloudy with rain and thunderstorms overnight. Windy, a low 17. For Saturday, a chance of showers and a risk of a thunderstorm. Winds gusting to 50 kilometers an hour in the afternoon. A high 27, feeling like 31 with the humidex. For Peterborough and the Kawartha Lakes this evening, showers and thunderstorms, a low 16. For Saturday, rain and thunderstorms. Windy, a high 24.
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4: Good evening, I'm AC Rowe, sitting in for Chris Howden. This is As It Happens. Tonight,
3: bad energy. Quebec tables a bill that would ban the sale of energy drinks.

0: Many who manage to climb the world's highest mountain come down with an incredible story of survival, but none can match Hillary Dawa Sherpa's. He was last seen in Mount Everest's death zone on May 29th, resting on his backpack on his way back to camp. But as time passed, with no sign of him, he was presumed dead. Until yesterday, when he miraculously emerged alive, crawling to safety after 6 days lost on the mountain. Chris Thrall is a British climber who was the last to see Dawa Sherpa before his disappearance. We reached him in Portsmouth, England.
1: Chris, I'm trying to imagine finding out news like this, reading it, hearing it. Did you believe it when you found out that Dawa Sherpa was alive?
2: Yes, I could see from the photographs that what he was wearing was exactly the same as when we descended.

0: thank me. Lord, it makes my blood run warm.
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2: Hello, Toronto. I'm Errol Nazareth. North by Northeast is taking over the city this week. We'll hear new tunes from two artists on the lineup. Tune in for fresh bars from Lex Leosis and some vibey R&B from the Tanzanian-Canadian singer Turanesh. 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
4: From CBC News, The World This Hour, I'm Kaz Bovin. Canada added 88,000 jobs last month, mostly in construction, culture, recreation, and transportation. The boost is beyond what economists had expected, but experts warn that

0: A year before George Floyd's murder mobilized people all over the world, Elijah McClain uttered his final words, "I can't breathe." The 23-year-old black man was walking home in Aurora, Colorado in 2019 when someone called the police over a person in a ski mask who, quote, looked sketchy. Police proceeded to put Mr. McClain in a neck hold, and then paramedics injected him with a fatal dose of ketamine. An Aurora police officer was convicted of homicide and third-degree assault in Mr. McClain's death. The two paramedics were found guilty of criminally negligent homicide. Charges against paramedics are rare, and this week those convictions were overturned and a new trial ordered. That means LaWayne Mosley's mission is not yet complete. He's Elijah McClain's father, and in 2021, he told us about his son and what justice would look like.
1: He was bright. He was actually a bundle of joy. He was a very special guy. Like I said, made everybody smile, made everybody feel good, didn't like violence, would give you the shirt off his back. Just a true, true, sweet, sweet young man. Ah, man. Yes, he was very, very special, and he's missed very much every day, every second, every... But we're still here, and we're going to get justice, and we're going to work. We're working.
2: I'm so sorry about your son.
1: Thank you very much. I'm glad you guys are covering it, because more needs to hear it, more needs to know it, so we can get this taken care of.
2: What lessons do you think the police department should take from this extraordinary report about the

0: This is Dizzy with Swim, and that's it for As It Happens on Friday, June 5th.
1: As It Happens was produced this week by Leila Auma, Leslie Amundson, Cassie Argout, Nishat Chowdhury, Livia Dyring, Sheena Goodyear,
0: Chris Harbord, Sarah Jackson, Emma Marshall, Morgan Passy, Kevin Robertson, and Chris Trowbridge.
1: Ronald Gonzalez is our technician. Devin Nguyen is our director. Lisa Bryn Rundle and, when he's here, my co-host Chris Howden are our writers. Chloe Shantilkis is our senior producer. And the executive producer of As It Happens is Austin Webb.
0: We'd also like to thank some other people who helped out this week. Allison Dempster and Elizabeth Withy in Calgary, Mary Catherine McIntosh in Halifax, John Dalsung in Kitchener-Waterloo, Susan McKenzie in Montreal, Emma Godmere in Ottawa, Bumi Ulamijulo, Brandy Wikely and Luke Williams in Toronto, Anne Penman in Vancouver, and Suzanne Dufresne and Megan Ketcherson in Winnipeg. I'm AC Rowe. As It Happens, we'll be back Monday.
1: And I'm Neil Kirksall. Enjoy your week.